0: travel are being denied equitable access. Some of the biggest changes to Australia's trucking industry are about to come into effect. The reforms will come into effect on Saturday. Changes include higher weight limits for some axle groups and simpler rules aimed at reducing red tape and improving freight productivity. Director of Strategic Policy at the National Heavy Vehicle Regulator, Paul Daly, told National Radio News it will increase freight efficiently without changing higher mass limit arrangements.
1: There are some changes to unfit to drive, which enables drivers to be able to say, I'm not fit to drive for any reason, and have that listened to and worked from. And we've also got some changes to what we currently call general mass limit. That will be increased so that truck drivers and operators can carry more freight than they're currently allowed to.
0: One of Australia's most iconic films is being turned into a play.
2: This is beautiful, darling. What do you call these things again?
3: Rissoles. Everybody cooks rissoles, Dale.
2: Yeah, but it's what you do with them.
0: 30 years after its release, The Castle will make its stage debut at Her Majesty's Theatre in Melbourne. It's been rewritten to reflect aspects of modern life, but the original creators will join the production as co-producers. Australia has won 9 gold medals at the Commonwealth Games this morning. Shannon Kirkwood has the latest.
4: It was an all-Australian podium in the women's 100-metre freestyle with Meg Harris winning gold, Molly O'Callaghan silver and Shayna Jack bronze. Sam Short, Benjamin Godemans and Matthew Galea finished 1-2-3 in the men's 800-metre freestyle. Jenna Forrester, Alex Perkins, Sam Short, Sam Williamson and Bo Matthews also won gold, as did Australia's 4x200-metre freestyle relay. In athletics, Rose Davies won the women's 10,000 metres, while Ulrich Müller won silver in the men's T38 100 metres, and in gymnastics, Kate McDonald won the uneven bars.
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jogging, but that is the Nolans, and I'm in the mood for dancing. And before that, Gallagher and Lyle, who are wearing their heart on their sleeve, and the Village People within the Navy. I like the dialogue in that song where the guy says, I don't like the water. You're being in the Navy and you don't like the water, you're in the wrong place, I think. The temperature is midway between 7 and 8 degrees and heading to 11 today. The sun's out, a bit of cloud around, but mostly sunny. The breeze is westerly, 22 through 29 k's. It's forecast to be west-northwest, about this strength. It's actually a little stronger than forecast at the moment, but not too bad. It's all right if you're inside and the sun's streaming in from the north. Time is 18 minutes past 10. In the next hour, we'll be finding out about the 7 News Community Achievement Awards, which have been going since 2002. Quite amazing. They're designed to encourage, acknowledge and reward the valuable contributions that individuals, communities and businesses make throughout, in this case, New South Wales and the ACT. And the aim of the awards is to recognise success and achievements which contribute to making those spaces better places. And we'll be talking to the General Manager of the 7 News Community Achievement Awards, whose name is Josh Griffin, in the next hour.

great one from the Pointer Sisters and Fire. And before that, Peter Frampton showing us the way. I went to a gig once where Peter Frampton and his band played. America were in the lineup and they were really good. That was when they were two-piece with their backing band. And Chicago, in all their glory. And in that particular concert, it was really great to go there. I thought, and my wife and I both thought, that Peter Frampton was the standout. And really the main act was probably Chicago, but equally weighted, now that I think about it. Chicago's been around a long time, so has Frampton, though. And America the same. Actually, I was going to tell you a little bit of a story about one of the members of America a week or two ago, and I missed the opportunity when I was playing one of their songs. Anyway, someone I know knows one of the members of America, and as it turns out, that particular member of the group, and they're not touring a great deal, and they may not be touring at all at the moment, but that member of the band, who's got the famous voice, or one of the famous voices of all the America songs, lives half his year in Sydney, and the other half in LA. He's got a place here, loves it, and yeah, doesn't look for any notoriety. He's not looking for anyone to have his photo published in the newspaper or anything like that. Or probably even for me to talk about it, but I haven't said which one it is and I haven't said where it is. But yeah, so we've got a bit of America in Australia. The good bit. Not the bad bit. Nearly 8 degrees. Time is 10:28. It's a bit cool, actually, I've decided. Dodge is sitting out in an icebox. He's got two air cons going. He's got a blanket on, a beanie. Now he's got Ugg boots on. And last time I saw him, he was shivering in the corner. And I'm thinking, maybe I should make him a cup of coffee. But he's doing a tough out there, let me tell you. I was thinking it was all right in here, but what's it going to be like tomorrow when the top temperature is less than 11 degrees? Oh, well, we'll thaw him out. We'll get a radiator happening and we'll thaw him out, melt the ice, and I'm sure he'll be okay for tomorrow morning's breakfast show. But I'll let you know. You've got to feel sorry for Dodge out there in the cold. Maybe you could, if you've got a spare blanket at home, you could come by and drop it off at the radio station. Let him keep warm, and if there's another one spare, I'll put it on, wrap it around me in the studio here. Just having a bit of fun, folks, but it is cold.

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1: Indeed.
0: Guys Talk as well, don't forget. Now, the Cancer Council of New South Wales have one of their fundraisers coming up, and it is the Cancer Council's Daffodil Day Dip. And if you're saying to yourself, what's that about? The Daffodil Day Dip is a month-long challenge in August to take a cold plunge and do it your way. It could be a dip a day. It could be one big creative dip that gets attention. You can let people know you're doing it. You can do some fundraising. You can decide where you might do a dip if you elect to be part of the process of dipping for cancer, so to speak. And the good people at the Cancer Council of New South Wales say you can dip in the ocean, dip in a creek, it could be a bit chilly, in an outdoor pool, or get creative at home. I suppose you could dip in the bath on that basis. And they go on to say, with cancer affecting almost one in two Australians by the age of 85, we all know someone who has it been impacted. And we do, don't we? So they add to this, that's your motivation. That should be your motivation to do a dip, to plunge this August and raise funds. And some people say it's an instant mood lifter, jumping into cold water. And people do it, you know. And I'm not talking about the Bondi icebergs or the people that jump in the water for the solstice, which is getting more popular every year, and good on those people for doing it. But this is to do with raising much-needed funds for the Cancer Council to assist with the work they do for people who are struggling with cancer. And as they've said, a lot of us know somebody, or sadly a lot of us will end up having cancer at some stage. And who wants it? None of us, but it can happen. So the final thought on this is, it's over the month of August. Come together with other dippers, so you could organise some dippers to do it with you, or take a solo plunge, all while raising awareness and funds for life-saving cancer research. The Daffodil Day Dip, and it's right through August. And they do a great job, those people, as do all the other charitable groups and organisations that help people. But we must catch up with Fiona Markwick at the local Cancer Council and see what they're up to. I'll have to ask Fiona whether she's going to do a dip, and if so, where she's going to do it. I'm swimming in the pool, not today, but maybe tomorrow. Maybe that'll be my dip. I do support the Cancer Council, just as a matter of interest. Nothing to do with the Daffodil Dip. I just support them because I think they do a fantastic job. And happy to throw a few dollars their way whenever I've got something spare. It isn't much, but I do it, and I've done it for a long time. Here's the next song.

The dynamic Joe Jackson and something going on. No, it's not that. It's called Is She Really Going Out With Him? He's fantastic on stage, that guy. Great band. Very snappy looking. I think he still tours around Britain and possibly into Europe. It's the 80s we're talking, when he was red hot, and plenty of material to draw upon in his shows as well. I'm going to play a couple of Joe Cocker songs now, and it made me think that next month, in line with when the original Woodstock Music and Art Fair was held, Dodge and I on a Saturday from 8 till 10 are going to do a Woodstock show, and I'll probably continue it on the Monday, and Dusty Doug's on Sunday, so I can't do it then. So we'll relive the highlights of the first part of Woodstock, the first day, on that Saturday. I think it's the 15th of August. Talk a little bit about how it came to be and some of the issues they had, who the artists were, and I've got a lot of the material. We can play a few tunes, talk about it, and we'll continue it on the Monday. So I'll compress these second and third days into one day. Actually, it went for more than 3 days, even though it was only meant to go for 3 days. But we'll talk about more of the Woodstock stuff in a couple of weeks from now. Looking forward to that. So I'll do a few Cocker tunes. What is the time? 10:47. We'll see how we go. We'll play two or three from his amazing set. Actually, when I went to see Joe Cocker, I took the kids. I think it was the last time he came to Australia. One of my kids had been playing sports that day and fell asleep during the show, and it was quite loud. It was amazing that he didn't actually stay awake for it, but the rest of us were awake. And I remember when the lady sitting nearest me on my left-hand side heard "You Are So Beautiful," she couldn't stop crying. It meant a lot to her, and that's music and those songs that have great impact to each and every one of us at different times in our lives. Anyway, I'll get that in the Cocker song I'm going to play for you. The first one is probably from the middle part of his career, I suppose. Here it is.

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1: National Radio News.
2: Hello, I'm Laura Devoy. Ben Carroll and Sonia Kilkenny have both reportedly nominated to be the next leader of Victoria's Labor Party following the resignation of Jacinta Allen. Ms. Allen stepped down after Mr. Carroll confirmed he'd challenge for the leadership 4 months out from the state election. She says a leadership contest so close to an election was not the best way forward for Labor.
3: It puts the state in a position of uncertainty. That hurts the Victorian people. And I just won't do that. At the end of the day, I am, and always have been, a team player.
2: Ms. Allen says if Mr. Carroll was chosen as her successor, he would have her full support. The federal government has ruled out another extension to the fuel excise cut. The excise was halved for 3 months from April and was extended at a reduced rate in July. The relief will come to an end on Sunday. Foreign Minister Penny Wong told the ABC there won't be another extension.
4: It's not in our current plans to continue the excise. We said it would step down. What we are focused on is assuring continued fuel and fertiliser coming into Australia.
2: A new report has found wholesale power prices dropped significantly across Australia in recent months. Shannon Kirkwood has more.
5: The Australian Energy Market Operator says the June quarter saw the lowest average price in the national electricity market since 2020. It says wholesale prices fell 47% year on year to $74 per megawatt hour. But not all households experienced the same price drops. Victoria recorded the largest decline, down 60%, while prices in South Australia dropped by 38%. AEMO says record-breaking renewable energy generation helped to cut costs and made up more than 42% of the power in the national grid.
2: Nearly 5 hectares of land in Hobart is set to be handed back to traditional owners. The Hobart City Council last year identified the land at Queen's Domain as a possible site for an Aboriginal cultural centre. A motion for in-principle support at last night's council meeting passed 9-3. It'll be the first Aboriginal land return in Tasmania in 2 decades. Australia's first Blue Plaque Trail has been unveiled in Western New South Wales. It commemorates the 1965 Freedom Ride, a landmark civil rights journey. Plaques have been installed in Dubbo, Gallagambone, Moree, Bogabilla, Barraville and Kempsey. The head of FIFA has defended his conduct following criticism of various issues at the recent World Cup. Many critics questioned Gianni Infantino's leadership and his relationship with US President Donald Trump. The BBC's Nesta McGregor reports.
6: In a 15-slide post on Instagram, Gianni Infantino addressed those who he claimed were hiding behind pens, papers and screens. Restrictions to the movement of the Iranian team, visa issues, claims of political interference, high ticket prices and hydration breaks were just a handful of issues which courted bad publicity. Infantino, though, remains defiant, suggesting his critics should meditate, pray or watch a football match instead of spreading hate and false rumours.
2: Turning to sport, Brisbane's Ty Gallop is expected to face the AFL tribunal tonight after being referred directly for serious misconduct. The 20-year-old picked up Port Adelaide's Mitch Georgiades, who was laying on the ground after being tackled, and slammed him back down. The AFL is expected to ask for a multi-week suspension.
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0: One of the great Take That songs, Back for Good. Well, I mentioned earlier on the program we would be talking with Josh Griffin, the General Manager of Awards Australia, and the reason we're having a catch-up is to find out about the 7 News Community Achievement Awards. Just before we start, I just wanted to let you know the Community Achievement Awards started in 2002 and are designed to encourage, acknowledge and reward the valuable contributions that individuals, communities and businesses make, in this instance throughout New South Wales and the ACT. And good morning, Josh.
1: Good morning, Jeff. How are you doing?
0: Yeah,

0: Western, it is widespread. And there are all sorts of ways that people can contribute to communities. And one of the ways of recognising those contributions is via these awards.
1: Well, that's right, Jeff. And I love the spiel you gave at the top. Thank you so much. You did my job for me, intro'd it beautifully, because you're exactly right. The Community Achievement Awards are about celebrating positive stories. And the thing is, with volunteers and people who are doing things in the community and making a positive difference, I think you know as well as I do, they typically don't want to ask for attention. They don't want to big note themselves. They're not doing it for any accolades. And that's why it's important that we have these conversations, because we need people to nominate these awesome community champions, because we want to share their story. We want to celebrate them, because without their important roles in the community, you know, Orange wouldn't be as an amazing place to live and raise a family and to work. So we want to celebrate them. We want to inspire others along the way too.
0: Indeed. Now, Josh, when you think about all the different places where the awards can be held, where the work that is done by communities or individuals or organisations is enormous across the state and the Australian Capital Territory, it must be hard to work your way through all the very worthy recipients of awards each and every time.
1: Oh, it is so hard. And I'm very lucky that in my role, I don't have to do any of the judging. We get other people to do that, because I've got no idea how they make those incredibly hard decisions. You know, for our team, when we see nominations come in and we help some of the nominees, you know, with their submission to help them put a really good submission in, the stories are just incredible. And you know, it's so uplifting and inspirational, and sometimes humbling to know what these people are doing, because it's so impressive. And it's honestly a joy to be involved with these awards.
0: Mm. So when you think about the successes that individuals can have in their lifetime, whether they're doing something for themselves or for other people, and same with businesses or community groups, so many things are done that are not heralded, as you indicated, and so many achievements take place the same that we don't necessarily know about. At least with these Community Achievement Awards, for those that are nominated, and can you self-nominate, by the way?
1: Yeah, it's a good question. You can, and you know, commonly we would see that with like a community group, like, you know, whether it's a not-for-profit or a local charity or a Rotary group. Mm-hmm. That's really common, because you know, they're using the awards as a way to help showcase what they're doing in their community, and that can open them up to receiving better grants, to receiving you know, acknowledgement from the council, and they might need that to get their projects completed and stuff like that. Also businesses, you touched on it there, Jeff. We really want to encourage businesses who are helping out their local community, whether that's, you know, sourcing from local suppliers, whether that's giving back to the local community in a certain way. You know, we think that businesses have such an important role in the community, and that they're a really strong force for good. So we want to see businesses who are involved nominated as well. So whilst it's most common for someone to, you know, especially an individual, to be nominated by someone else, self-nominations are, of course, totally fine. And in some categories, you know, you expect it as well.
0: Indeed. So when I look at, individual work that is done each and every day by people, also communities, and we're aware of some of those in the Orange local government area, plus business, are there categories for each of those areas?
1: Yes, and we kind of developed the categories with that in mind, so that there's a category for everyone. You know, we're supported with two amazing categories from the New South Wales government that is about celebrating the people who are making Crown lands accessible and great places for the community. You know, I think we all know that open community spaces are really important for bringing people together. So there's those categories. There's categories for health and well-being, for leadership and innovation, business, as we talked about. And also, you know, one of my favourites is the Local Legend Award, because it's just about those people who, it doesn't matter what field they're in, but they're doing something for their local community that really should be celebrated.
0: Mm, agreed, no doubt about it. And, you know, it's awkward each and every time awards take place, because some people think, oh, well, I might be a chance of winning that award, when they find out they've been nominated, or if they don't know, that's even more of a surprise if they do win. But on the other hand, you can only have one winner in each category, I suppose, and so there are going to be some that miss out. But it's not really about that anyway. It's being I suppose, noticed by somebody, acknowledged by somebody, and appreciated whether they're award winners or not.
1: Yeah, exactly right. I'm glad you brought that up, because it's one thing that we feel really strongly about with the Community Achievement Awards, that just by being nominated is a huge, you know,

0: honour and a huge achievement. And that's why at our awards night, our gala dinner, anyone who's nominated will be and who attends that event will be presented up on stage and have a bio read out about their achievements. Because yes, there can only be one winner, and of course we're going to present one winner, but everyone there who's been nominated is doing something incredible, and they deserve their moment as well.
1: Indeed. Now, I note that nominations were open from the 17th of June and they close on the 12th of August, so there's still some time for people to nominate. Judging takes place on the 15th of September, so about a month afterwards. And the awards presentation, the gala awards presentation, takes place Saturday, November 14, so a few months away. With regard to Orange and the types of nominations that may be received, is there already a significant amount of interest in it and people have already nominated, or are you chasing that at the moment?
0: Yes, well, it's a great question, because it's pertinent, something I wanted to mention as well, that the last winner we had from Orange was back in 2018. So we're certainly chasing our Orange nominees, if I'm allowed to say that.
1: Please.
0: I would love to see, you know, I think Orange is too big of a strong regional centre that to not have, you know, some more recent winners. So I would love to see people nominating their local legends, their community champions, their businesses in Orange, and so that we can have another winner this year from Orange.
1: Yeah, indeed. Okay, so for our listeners who are hearing us have this chat this morning and thinking, well, you know, we know someone that we'd like to put in for consideration, how do they do that?
0: So the easiest way is to head to communityachievementawards.org, or you just pop that into a Google search, Community Achievement Awards. And the website will pop up there, communityachievementawards.org, and there's a big gold nominate now button, so hopefully it's pretty hard to miss. And just get the nomination started. I think I could count on one hand the amount of people who, you know, log on there and submit their nomination in one go. The easiest way to do it is just get it started, put your contact details in, and then that way it's registered in the system, and our team can send the odd reminder. And from there as well, we can help people with their nomination. So we just need people to get it started, and then from there we can help them complete it.
1: Okay. So are there guidelines that, if you like, email back to the people who put these nominations in so that they can refer back to what they've already jotted down or what they've already submitted to you? And, okay, you know, we haven't done that bit. Yeah, we need to smooth that bit out. Yeah, we need to add a little bit more detail here. Is that how it operates?
0: Yeah, that's right. So I guess once you do start a nomination, you know, and register it in the system, you'll be emailed with a unique password, so you can come back and finish off any time. And as part of that email, yeah, it shows you what you've completed so far, what needs to be completed next as well. So kind of as you log in, you know, it really walks you through the nomination process.
1: Mm-hmm. Well, Josh, where will the awards presentation be held on the 14th of November?
0: It's going to be held at the Shangri-La Sydney Hotel in the Sydney, right down by the Rocks and by the Opera House there. So it's beautiful for everyone to come along, no matter where they're from in the state. They can get into Sydney and come to that event. And because of the generous support from Shangri-La Hotel, you know, it's a very, very high-class, fancy hotel. I wouldn't normally be able to afford to go to an event there myself, but we've worked with them to have a really affordable price. So for that type of gala dinner, it'll be a lot cheaper than normal coming along. And we're hoping that everyone can come down and have a real night of community celebration.
1: Yeah, it's a great spot. You mentioned where it is. It is in a fabulous location. It's easy to find. You can park nearby. And, yeah, it's a great location to hold an event like that. Well, Josh, would you like to acknowledge any of your other sponsors while we're talking?
0: Well, I just encourage people to get to the website at communityachievementawards.org and to see, you know, our list of sponsored partners there.
1: Okay.
0: So certainly the acknowledgement, as I said, of Shangri-La Sydney wouldn't be possible without them. The New South Wales government definitely making it happen, as well as AV Partners and Sharp Bros. And Beyond Bank is one of our newest sponsored partners. So they've all made the awards possible and thrown their support behind it, because at the end of the day, they all really believe that community is the backbone of where we live.
1: Yep, agreed. No doubt about that. Well, Josh, thank you very much for joining us on our Live and Local show today. It's been great to find out about our New South Wales ACT awards coming up and for those people who are listening now, don't forget you've got until the 12th of August to get your nominations in. And I'd be recommending you get them in earlier so you've got the time to receive the guidelines and other support services that are available from the team, as indicated by Josh.
0: Great tip. I agree.
1: Righto. Well, have a good day and all the best with the awards, and hopefully you will get some really strong nominations from our local government area and that we get a winner. But if not this year, then maybe next.
0: Well, I'm looking forward to seeing those orange nominations. Thank you so much.
1: It's a pleasure.
0: Talk to you soon.
1: Okay. We'll say bye for now. Thank you.
0: Bye.
1: Bye.

That one's called Never Forget from Take That. There's a really fabulous live recording of that song being performed in front of the King at his coronation concert in London, and with a fabulous amount of voices behind the guys plus themselves, a great band, a huge number of people in the audience loving the song like you wouldn't believe how good it is. It's worth finding it on YouTube and checking it out sometime. Not at the moment, but later on. Never Forget is the name of the song. Band is called Take That, and it's the King's coronation concert in front of one of the castles. It's really fantastic. They do three songs. At least there are three songs available to view, and each of the guys, that's a three-piece group these days, vocal group, takes the lead in one of the tunes, and the people know all the songs, and if you'd like to take that, you'd know them as well. Well, there you go. Something to consider another time, maybe tonight when you're not watching TV, looking for something to listen to. Time is 11:31. Temperature is 8.5 degrees, heading to 11. Wind is still westerly, 20 through 29 k's. Hasn't really changed the whole time. Here's the next one.

0: Thank you.
1: A fabulous recording of The End of the Innocence from Bruce Hornsby from his greatest radio hits album, and does have quite a few good songs on there, actually. It's cooled down a bit. The wind has shifted to the west-southwest and it'll get colder. It's back to 8 degrees. Now, in case you didn't know, the census is coming up oh so soon. Tuesday, the 11th of August, and the ABS, the Australian Bureau of Statistics, reminds everyone to check their mailbox for the census instructions for this year. And they go on to say, as we get closer to census night, Tuesday, the 11th of August, the Australian Bureau of Statistics, the ABS, is reminding everyone to check their mailboxes for instructions on how to participate in the census. And they go on to say that most households will receive instructions to complete online, with paper forms available upon request for those who prefer them. So that is something different. I'm pretty certain it's always been the paper forms we've had, and now it is an optional choice of online or paper forms. Spokesperson Emily Walter, who is the national spokesperson for the census, said instructions will start arriving in mailboxes over the coming weeks. I hope so, seeing it's coming up on the 11th of August. So we're asking households to check their mail. Okay, we'll do that. Once you receive your instructions, you can complete census straight away if you already know where you will be on census night. You don't have to wait till the 11th of August. So that's a change as well, as far as I can recall. Now we'll go on to see what else they have to say. Some households will receive a census paper form in the mail or have one delivered by a census field officer. Those households will be able to complete their census online if they prefer. In this year's census, the ABS expects around 85% of forms to be completed online. And for those of us that go down that road, or take that choice, it will take an average household around 30 minutes to complete the form. So there you have it. A few changes for this year, making it a little user-friendly. Tuesday the 11th of August, the census night, but you can do it online and you can do it in advance of the 11th of August, should you choose, if you know where you will be on that night. So there we are. Anyway, make sure you do it. It's an important document. And also from a marketing point of view, it informs every organisation about the particular community, wherever it is in Australia. And so it's a very useful tool in terms of understanding markets, marketplaces, the structure of a market. In other words, you know, it'll tell someone about the makeup of the community in this local government area, just as an example of one. It's got other uses as well, though. It informs government as to what's going on. Has a very important role to play. Tells us how many people are here as well. All right, here's the next song.

from the soundtrack of the Carole King, the musical, which was also called Beautiful, Some Kind of Wonderful, and the two acts celebrate the work of Carole King and Jerry Goffin, and a few other people who were songwriters at that time. And to that end, tomorrow, between 10 and midday, when I'm back here, I'm going to do a 60s-only show. So the last 2 weeks I've done something different on a Wednesday, and tomorrow will be a continuation of something different. We'll work our way through the 60s. We've got plenty of material. So many choices, in fact, that we could do it over 16 weeks and we still wouldn't get through it all, but that's okay. We'll just pick and choose our best selection of songs from 1960 onwards through just through the decade, and I hope you enjoy it. That's tomorrow between 10 and midday. All right, the sun's poked its head out again. Hopefully it stays out and warms up a bit. Otherwise, get your dressing gown on if you're at home and feeling a bit nippy. I think when I get home, I'm going to get into bed. Frankie the Wonder Dog probably wonder what I'm doing. But anyway, we'll see. Here's the next song. A great one from Springsteen.

The amazing high energy of Springsteen and his band and Rosalita. Come out tonight. And please, come out tonight. Well, we're nearing the end of things again. Temperature's crept up again. It's just over 8.5 degrees. Feels like 3. 11:53. Hope you've enjoyed the show. Back tomorrow. And 60 show between 10 and midday.

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1: National Radio News.
2: Hello, I'm Laura Devoy. The federal and Western Australian governments have allocated $4 million to a pre-feasibility study for a new large-scale oil refinery. The facility would be the first of its kind built in Australia since the 1960s and would take the total number of oil refineries in Australia to three. Four were shut down under the previous coalition government. Prime Minister Anthony Albanese insists the remaining refineries are viable.
3: Well, the truth is that the refineries which are operating in Victoria and Queensland, the remaining two, are certainly viable. They're good projects.
2: Victoria will not know its new premier for weeks, with a contested vote to go to Labor's rank-and-file membership. Ben Carroll and Sonia Kilkenny both put their names forward for the leadership at a caucus meeting this morning following Jacinta Allen's resignation. While Mr Carroll secured more votes, a ballot has to be put to the wider membership in a process which could take several weeks. Gabrielle Williams, who was elected deputy leader, has been appointed interim premier. Origin Energy says the data of approximately 900,000 current and former customers was accessed in a recent security incident. The company has been reviewing a potential security threat since early July and last week confirmed an incident may have occurred. In a statement released this morning, Origin CEO Frank Calabria said the initial phase of the review has been completed. He says the company is working with cybersecurity and forensics specialists to ensure the incident is contained and has taken a number of steps to secure its systems. The Bureau of Meteorology has confirmed the 2025-26 financial year was Australia's ninth warmest on record. Shannon Kirkwood has more.
4: The Weather Bureau's latest climate and water statement shows the area averaged mean temperature was 1.02 degrees Celsius above the 1961 to 1990 average. It was the ninth warmest summer on record since 1910 to 11. It was also the 10th wettest summer on record, with area averaged rainfall 27% above the average. Total surface water storage volume was 65% of available capacity at the end of June. It dropped only slightly from the previous year, and sea surface temperatures were 0.75 degrees above average, the second warmest on record.
2: Older Australians say eating alone is the biggest barrier to eating well. The Maggie Beer Foundation has led the Home Plate Insights, which reveals a growing health crisis among older people living at home. One in five describe their eating as good enough, a lack of motivation, loneliness and a reason to cook among the key factors. Home Plate Insights project lead Claire Farger spoke to National Radio News about some of the insights.
5: We find people that have loved cooking and are passionate foodies and have cooked for their whole family or their partner for their whole lives, and then they get to the stage where they are living on their own and they think, why would I put the effort into making a big meal when it's just me?
2: She says work is now underway to identify solutions to address declining nutrition among older people who are living at home alone. And Melbourne-based tapestry artist Marianne Moody has become the latest creative to be proudly human certified. That is a global trust mark which verifies and labels human-created content, services and products as opposed to AI-generated works. Turning to sport, Australia has won 9 gold medals at the Commonwealth Games this morning. 7 came in the pool, 1 on the track and 1 in gymnastics.
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15: Hey Trovers, welcome to episode 82 of Aussie Trove. Here we go again with another ripper show full of real Oz music from real Oz artists. Guaranteed there's none of that AI slop that commercial networks are knowingly serving up these days. I'm Brett and I'm coming to you from Phoenix FM on Jarrah Country in central Victoria and across the Community Radio Network. And this week we have no less than 7 new acts to feature on Aussie Trove, some well established and some just starting their journey, but all new to the Trove. The new acts that we do have include MFV from Wollongong, Aaliyah Sharp from the Blue Mountains, Rage Flowers from Sydney, Davey from Brisbane, and Quasi and Shock Corridor from Melbourne. And returning with their next offerings are Racquetball, Eliza Hull, Horse, Clam, Polly, and Rara Viper with their collab with Little Guilt. We get things underway this week by heading to Melbourne and featuring for the first time Alice Thorne. Alice released her debut solo single and a follow-up in June, and then on the 17th of July released her debut LP called All Right, Just Tired. It features the two singles that have been released and 7 more, including Portals, which we're just about to play. Although we haven't played either of the two singles before, this isn't actually the first time on Aussie Trove for Alice. Alice is also the lead vocalist for Melbourne electronic trio Howlite, who we have played a couple of times, including a premiere back in 2024. Alice has said that her solo project is just a sidestep, and yes, I do know that Alice is actually Alison, but for a solo project, she's releasing as Alice Thorne. So we get it going this week with Alice Thorne from Melbourne with Portals.

We just heard from Davey, who's from Brisbane. The song is called Escape. This is just the second foray into music as a form of expression for Davey, who is also a visual artist and is the project of Sarah J. Davey's only other release was a single called Dizzy back in 2022, which got quite a lot of attention and was released under that previous name as Sarah J. So this is her first release as Davey, which appears to be the name that she took on in 2024. And I'll give a disclaimer on all of that because I'm just trying to piece it together from the snippet, so it could all be wrong. Not actually a lot of info there for Davey. Also, we heard from Rara Viper and their collaboration with Little Guilt. It's the first time the Freo-based five-piece Rara Viper have teamed up with the Perth-based five-piece Little Guilt and put this one out on July 16th. It's called Half Asleep Behind the Wheel. Rara Viper have just returned from their first North American tour with news that their second album, Rara, will be out on the 18th of September, and this track, along with the last two singles, will be on the LP. Pre-orders are available now, and for Little Guilt, well, they recently released a single as well. It's called Double Down, and had their own exciting announcement that they'll be supporting one of the biggest acts in the world at the moment, London's Wolf Alice, on the Perth leg of their December tour. Okay, next up, we're going to head across the other side to Newcastle. This band is called Horse, the song is called Birthmark, and come out on July 10. This five-piece have made quite an impact since releasing their debut single less than 18 months ago. Birthmark is the final track on their debut EP, Ask Me Again Next Year. The EP includes six tracks, only two of them haven't been released previously, and not including their three biggest tracks to date, which were released in their first 12 months. The EP was recorded in Adelaide last year and has been highly anticipated. With airplay and premieres on Triple J, their EP is bound to blow up, and it's all kicking off at home in Newcastle, and then they're going to head to Canberra, Adelaide, Melbourne, Wollongong, Sydney and Brisbane through August. So check their socials for how you can catch up on that EP tour. So you're listening to Aussie Trove across the Community Radio Network. This is Horse from Newcastle with Bert.

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0: 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So I could never be a boy with her.
1: Hey, this is Nick from Convenience Store, and you're listening to the Aussie Trove. Enjoy.

You're listening to Aussie Trove. And last track we heard was Polly. They're from Perth. The song is Shut Up. Come out July 17. Treo released their first music in 2024 and released their debut EP All I Want in 2025. Shut Up is one of two previously unreleased tracks on their second EP. It's called Maybe. As well as their release schedule for 2026, they have had a pretty crazy lineup of support slots, including Hockey Dad, The Grogans, The Bel Air Lip Bombs, Teen Jesus and The Gene Teasers, and The Old Mervs. And they now kick off their own headline tour with the new EP tucked under their arms, and they're going to head to Sydney, Wollongong and then Melbourne for a gig that's got to be an Aussie Trove favourite of 2026, because it includes Trove regulars The Halves and Violet, two bands that we've played just in the last few weeks. Also, we heard from Aaliyah Sharp, who's from the Blue Mountains. Guilt Built In is the song, come out July 17. Aaliyah has been releasing music since 2019 when she released her debut album called Women, Snakes and Other Dangerous Things. Her second album, Apocalypse Baby, was released in 2022. Aaliyah is fully independent and self-managed and has written, produced, mixed and mastered that track that we just heard. It is her first release since that second album in 2022, but Aaliyah has continued performing with the occasional live gigs, and Guilt Built In has been featured on her live playlist for some time now. No news yet as to whether there's an album to follow. The only other time that Aaliyah did release a single that I can see was 2020, and it did not then appear on that 2022 album. So we'll have to wait and see with this one. Okay, next up, come a bit closer to home for us, and it is Eliza Hull from Castlemaine. What You Made Me Do is the name of the song, come out July 22. This is the second single of 2026 for the multi-talented artist, who is a disability advocate, a writer, a radio presenter, and a recent recipient of the Order of Australia Medal for her disability advocacy and services to the arts. Eliza has been releasing music since 2012, has released a couple of albums along the way and a few EPs, and there is another album on the way. Release date unknown at this stage. This latest single from that album is about the moment that a relationship reaches its breaking point and you need to step up and break the silence. There's a couple of opportunities to catch Eliza live in August in her hometown of Castlemaine and a Shock Kickers in Melbourne. So you can check her socials for details, how you can score tickets to see Eliza Hull. So let's get into it. This is Eliza Hull from Castlemaine with What You Made Me Do.

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Thanks for supporting Oz Music by listening to Aussie Trove. What?

Hey, this is Josh from MFE. We are a five-piece psychedelic rock band from Darawal Country, aka Wollongong. And this is our new single, Carpathian Groove, off our upcoming album, Melody and Final Verses. I'm coming to you live from the rainforest, and you're listening to Aussie Trove Radio.

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And we just heard from MFV. They're from Wollongong. The song is Carpathian Groove, come out July 22. First time on the show for the five-piece, self-described purveyors of apocalyptic folk psych rock. MFV stands for Manson Family Values, and they've been releasing their unique style of music since 2020. EPs landed in 21 and 23. In March, they released their first music in over 2 years. It was the first single, Turpentine Creek, from their debut LP. Link via their socials to be across the announcements. They'll be coming soon with the imminent arrival of this debut album. Thanks, Josh, for the intro. And now we can finally mark off the intro with Running Water backdrop on our bingo card. We also heard from Rage Flower from Sydney. The song is called Sliding Doors, come out July 17. The track is a fourth from the solo artist's second EP, Twin Star. Twin Star is set for release on the 7th of August, and she describes it as her alter ego who lives beyond shame, loves all parts of her, and accepts all parts of us. Right from her first release in 2022, Rage Flower was definitely getting noticed, but then the release of the single Angel Things in 2024 was the turning point. Her 2025 EP, Infinite Highs, End of Times, set the stage for her to head to the UK and Europe for the first time this October. Next up, we're going to hear from Clam. They're from Melbourne. The song is called Rats, come out July 14. The trio have been releasing music since 2019 and have released three albums to date, the last being Serious Acts in 2025. Rats is the second single since then. Clam are now back in Europe for another tour with their live performances well worth checking out, and I can vouch for that. Haven't seen them a couple of times now. They're warming up for the release of their fourth album, End in Glue, which is set for release in October. Once again, the album will be on vinyl, and pre-orders now available via their Bandcamp and Poison City in Windex Blue or Black. Got my pre-order locked in for one of the Windex Blues. So let's check it out. This is Clam from Melbourne with Rats.

Hi, I'm Kwazi. My new track, Troublemaker, just dropped. It's about letting go of the need for acceptance and embracing who you are, even when you are misunderstood. Hope it resonates with you.

0: You've been listening to Aussie Trove on Phoenix FM or via the Community Radio Network, and that was Kwasi. The song is Troublemaker. Kwasi's from Melbourne. That one came out July 15th. It's the first time on Aussie Trove for the hip-hop slash punk slash indie slash whatever artist. We don't do a lot of hip-hop on Aussie Trove, but it's sure not because I don't like it, particularly Australian hip-hop. But sometimes I hear tracks that just give me the little nudge that I need to step outside of the well-travelled lanes that sometimes we sit in on Aussie Trove. And Kwasi's latest track is one of them. It's his first release in nearly 12 months, but the fourth from his upcoming debut LP, Outstanding Misfit, which is set for release on the 16th of October. Also from Melbourne, we heard from Racquetball. Couldn't Say is the name of the track. It came out July 17. It's their third appearance on the Trove, and I've just added them to the list of bands that I recommend when people ask me who they should check out. I now say Racquetball, spelt R-Q-T-B-L. They've actually been releasing music since 2022 and released their self-titled debut album that year. They released their second album in April last year and have now released four singles since that second LP. And it looks like this latest is the fourth single from their third LP, which will be out on August 19. On the 21st August, you can catch them at Creatures of Habit in Fitzroy with Bendigo's Vague Rituals and Sharpener. This week we close out the show. We're going to stay in Melbourne for the last track, and it is from Shock Corridor. The song is called Ambulance, come out July 15. This six-piece have been releasing music since 2023 and had an immediate impact with their first three tracks released as an EP. Releases in 2024 and 25 were a little bit more sparse, with only three singles in the next two and a bit years. But since March, they have now released four singles and have announced that their self-titled debut LP will be out on the 14th of August. There'll be a vinyl, and they are hitting the road with that debut album in late August and through to late September. So check their socials for where you can catch them. So whatever you're doing in next week, have a cracker and support real Oz music however you can. You've been listening to Aussie Trove on the Community Radio Network. This is Shock Corridor from Melbourne with Ambulance.
1: We're over the moon to finally have Ambulance out in the world. As the last single off our debut album, it's got a little more kick than some recent releases. We're launching the self-titled record at Melbourne's Thornbury Theatre on August 28th. Victorian shows in September include Castlemaine and Beechworth. We look forward to seeing you at a show. Thanks for listening and enjoy the track.

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3: Hello, I'm Alyssa Delfs. Ben Carroll has been unanimously endorsed by the State Parliamentary Labor Party as Victoria's next Premier. It comes after Sonia Kilkenny stepped down after putting her name forward for the top job at this morning's caucus meeting. Labor Whip Juliana Addison made the announcement, also revealing that Gabrielle Williams has been named Deputy Premier.
4: I want to thank our former Premier, Jacinta Allan, an extraordinary person who has contributed so much to the Parliament of Victoria. Personally, as a regional woman, to have her as our Premier is something I'm incredibly proud of.
3: Mr. Carroll and Ms. Williams are on their way to Government House to be sworn in to their new roles. The change in leadership follows Jacinta Allan's resignation as Premier this morning. Ms. Allan gave an address and says she's proud to have fought for her beliefs during her time in the top job.
5: Please don't look at what I have experienced this week and think, stuff that, I don't want to be involved. Look at the support I've experienced over my career and think, I can make a difference here too. And if you want to make a difference in politics, you've got to get up and fight. And I am a fighter.
3: The National Farmers Federation says the possibility of a new oil refinery in Australia is a welcome step forward. Laura Devoy reports.
6: The Prime Minister and Western Australian Premier have announced $4 million in joint funding for a pre-feasibility study into a new large-scale oil refinery. It would be the first facility of its kind built in Australia since the 1960s, and the leaders say it would create thousands of jobs. Australia once had 8 oil refineries, but only 2 remain. The proposed new facility would be built by a company which is already building a urea plant in WA. The National Farmers Federation says it has long called for greater sovereign capability for fuel and fertiliser.
3: The CEO of an Australian independent news commentary platform has announced she'll challenge the Prime Minister in his seat of Graindler at the next election in 2028. Hannah Ferguson explained to Seven why she's seeking to contest Anthony Albanese's seat.
7: Look, I live in Graindler. It's my home electorate. It's where I was born, actually 2 years into the job for the PM already. He's been the member for 30 years, and I feel like as a young person in Australia that I do not feel represented at a local level by him. I think this is an incredibly progressive electorate that demands and deserves more than a politician who is beholden to the interests of the gambling lobby and the fossil fuel industry.
3: And older Australians have identified social connection as a major factor in supporting healthier eating habits. The Home Plate Insights, led by the Maggie Beer Foundation, reveals a growing health crisis among older people living at home. Older Australians living alone say cooking for one is the biggest barrier to eating well. Home Plate Insights project lead Claire Farger has told National Radio News the role of family dinners with older family members should not be underestimated.
8: We definitely saw this pattern of as you age and you're living on your own, that yes, that really impacts the type of food and the quality of food and the amount of food that you're eating. But also on the flip side of that, people spoke of the meals that they had with other people as being the highlights of their week, particularly if they were living on their own.
3: And taking a look at sport in tennis, Australian veteran Bernard Tomic is back in Mexico for the Los Cabos Open, where he hopes to continue today's success. This morning, Tomic defeated his Mexican opponent, Juan Hernandez Serrano, 6-1, 6-0. Tomic has made it through to the round of 16, where he'll battle Karen Khachanov on Thursday.
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24: Hi, this is Noddy. Thanks so much for your company and welcome to the program for the week commencing the 20th of July 2026. This is Aussie Music Weekly, your weekly fix of new, local and independent Australian music. Coming up on this week's show, got the brand new single on the way from vocalist, DJ and drag artist Jimmy the Queen. We head to Nashville, not because the artist is from there, he's actually an Australian living in Nashville, something new from a gentleman called Grayson, and two of the finest singer-songwriters in Australia come together for the very first time. Yeah, the new one on the way for Casey Barnes and Pete Murray. And later this hour, Rufus on Fire is going to swing by to present the artist profile segment for the month of July. All that and stacks more, so do hope you can stay with us. Well, to get things underway, it's a trio who hail from the Blue Mountains area just outside of Sydney, and they're called Killing Floor. They just recently released their debut album Better Late Than Never and have also been announced as one of the acts performing at the upcoming Blue Mountains Blues Festival. Seems to be a lot of regional blues festivals happening at the moment, and that one is happening on August the 29th. Well, without further ado, let's hear what they sound like. So to get us underway, this is Killing Floor with Magic Sam.

be out on the 12th of August. In fact, their first album in 3 years. That was the sounds of Don't Give a Damn If You Don't Believe in Me, a song all about being doubted by someone who should have offered up their support. You are listening to Aussie Music Weekly, coming to you around Australia on the Community Radio Network and heard through your local community radio station. It's Noddy here. Up shortly, something super catchy from Jimmy the Queen. I never thought I'd get it, but I got it. On the way, an Australian artist currently basing himself in Nashville. It's the new one for Grayson. Love, love it for sure. She's the proof that there is a God in my heart. And two of Australia's finest singer-songwriters coming together for the very first time. The new one on the way for Casey Barnes and Pete Murray. Go on.

And coming up later this hour, Rufus on Fire is going to be here to present the July edition of the Artist Profile segment. Well, on to Melbourne-based artist Asha Ryder West now. She released her first music track back in 2023, and her latest song is about chasing your own sense of purpose and yearning towards great things. Asha Ryder West for you now with Desires.

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Yeah, super catchy sounds there from vocalist, DJ and drag artist Jimmy the Queen, and the track there, Full Speed, which they've described as a euphoric moment of reflection. Jimmy the Queen's done some past supports to the likes of Amel and the Sniffers and even our very own Kylie Minogue as well. 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And you can also check us out online. 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That is where you can go to stream past in-focus interviews, live session performances, as well as Rufus on Fire's artist profile segments. 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So don't delay, aussiemusicweekly.com.au. Well, on to the musical project of Perth-based artist Kim Franklin now. The moniker that she goes under is called Blank Instrument. And this track is from her forthcoming debut album called Jumping at Ghosts, an album that was inspired by and actually funded by her close friend who left her some money when they died so that she could pursue her musical career. And it's a song all about the feelings of being in the final throes of a relationship. Blank Instrument for you now with Brand.

0: From the album Round and Round, that was an Australian artist who's currently basing himself in Nashville, Grayson, and the track there, Love at First Shot. Well, we've reached around about the halfway point on this week's edition of Aussie Music Weekly. Still plenty more to come, including the latest from Sydney-based singer-songwriter Lucy Burke. We head to Perth and the new one from singer-songwriter Frederick James, and the duo of Casey Barnes and Pete Murray have come together for the very first time on their latest track is coming up for you as well. Up next, though, we're going to do the artist profile segment. Rufus on Fire is waiting in the wings to join us for that segment for the month of July. But to get us there, it's Perth-based artist Stephanie Passione and a song all about self-worth. She released her debut single in 2018, and this is her new one. It's called If You Want It.
1: 'Cause if you

0: a singer-songwriter, a four-piece rock band, or maybe even a now long-disbanded pop group, they all have one thing in common. They're an Australian artist. It's time to shine the spotlight on them as Rufus on Fire presents The Artist Profiles.
1: Yes, you know what that music means. It means that Rufus on Fire is here in the Aussie Music Weekly studio to present another instalment of the Artist Profile segment. G'day, Ruf, how you doing?
2: Very well, very well. And greetings out there to everyone in Community Radio Land.
1: Well, this time last month, we shone the spotlight on an artist that, was great to sort of see that there was more to them than just that one hit, which quite often happens with these profiles where we dig a little bit deeper. Where are you taking us and who is the person in question this time around, or artist?
2: We're going back. We're going way, way back.
1: Right, okay, yeah.
2: We're going back to the late 60s, early 70s.
1: Okay, it's been a while.
2: I'm just going to say one word. Zoot.
1: Oh, Zoot. Okay, yeah. Some very interesting people in this band, that's for sure.
2: Indeed. Yeah. Now, the origins of the band Noddy were in Adelaide in the mid-1960s with John Darcy, Gordon Rawson, Gerard Bertelkamp, Ted Higgins and Daryl Cotton coming together at high school, initially under the name Down the Line. They'd played covers of UK bands, songs from The Hollies, The Who and The Small Faces, and slowly built up a local following. In 1967, John Farnham's then manager Daryl Samble used the band as session players for demos that got Farnham a record deal with EMI, before local promoters Alan Hale and one Bernard Doc Neeson suggested the band change their name, which saw Down the Line become Zoot, and they also started writing their own songs too. By early 68, Zoot had moved to Melbourne and Steve Stone replaced John Darcy on guitar. They soon signed a deal with EMI themselves and released their debut single, which is our first track in this profile. Got to number 87 on the local charts, and it is the short, sharp, and of its time, You Better Get Going Now.

0: Yes, we're heading way, way back on this edition of The Artist Profile. Been a while since we've touched something on the 1960s decade, but that is from that era indeed. The sounds of Zoot there, and you better get going now.
1: Now, not even more lineup changes due to Ted Higgins and Steve Stone returning to Adelaide occurred, and they were replaced by Rick Brewer on drums and Roger Hicks on lead guitar, and the band's manager, Wayne DeGrucci, came up with a gimmick to increase their profile. The Think Pink, Think Zoot idea saw band members dressed in pink satin and arrive at venues in Daryl Cotton's pink car.
0: Oh, there you go. Wow, that's marketing 101 indeed.
1: And while the teenage girls loved it, from a credibility perspective, yeah, trying to be serious rock musicians, well, it wasn't the best fit, yeah, let's just say.
0: Nope.
1: There'd be more singles released, 1, times 2, times 3, times 4, and Monty and Me, which charted, and regular appearances on the TV shows of the day as well, like Uptight. Come 1969, Roger Hicks was replaced by Rick Springfield, and while still playing live regularly, the pink suits were seeing them ridiculed by the press. And they even got assaulted by a gang of youths while on tour in Brisbane.
0: Oh, wow.
1: Eventually, the pink satin suits were ditched for good when the band burnt them on the TV show Happening in 1970 and promoted their new single, Hey Pinky, with an ad showing their naked buttocks.
0: Oh, okay.
1: Their sound was getting heavier too, and July 1970 saw their debut album, Just Suit, released, getting number 12 on the charts, and the following month, they finished runners-up in the Hoadley's Battle of the Sounds competition. Post the album's release, though, they would release a cover of a well-known Beatles tune, which got to number 4 on the charts and hung around the top 40 for 20 weeks. This saw some interest from the US in signing Zoot to a deal there, but a mix of visa issues and Rick Springfield being sounded out about a solo career put paid to that, and come the end of 1971, Zoot were no more. Post this, Daryl Cotton and Gerard Bertelkamp, a.k.a. B. Bertels, worked together under the name Freeze for an album before Cotton headed to the US and Bertels joined Mississippi, who would later evolve into the Little River Band.
0: Uh-huh.
1: Rick Springfield moved to the US, where he had success as a solo artist and as an actor on the TV soap General Hospital, while drummer Rick Brewer played in a few bands before joining the Ferrets in 1976 and played on their big single Don't Fall in Love. Reunion-wise for Zoot, Cotton, Bertels, Springfield and Brewer played some shows in 2011 and were planning on another reunion in 2020 with Russell Morris joining them, but due to the COVID-19 pandemic, it didn't happen and was eventually cancelled. Daryl Cotton eventually returned to Australia to live in the late 70s, and he acted in the TV show The Young Doctors, had the lead role in Joseph and the Amazing Technicolor Dreamcoat, and he released a few solo albums as well, including his biggest hit, Same Old Girl. He also presented the Early Bird Breakfast Show in the mid to late 80s.
0: That's right. It was like probably a precursor to the old cartoon connection, wasn't
1: yeah,
0: it?
1: A bit yeah. of Marty Monster action there. Well, I remember him getting attacked by a kangaroo once on a show. There's probably footage of it on YouTube somewhere. He continued performing live as well, too. He was playing with Russell Morris and Jim Keys for a while as well, too. I think
0: right.
1: there was
0: yep.
1: a group just going around doing
0: yep.
1: stuff.
0: Mm-hmm.
1: But unfortunately, he passed away in July 2012 from liver cancer, aged 62. Our second track in this profile is that cover of a well-known Beatles song, which the band managed to make it sound all their own, as we count in drummer Rick Brewer on this superb take of Eleanor Rigby.

0: Yeah, undoubtedly one of the most creative, in my humble opinion, Beatles covers indeed. Yeah, and Australia's very own Zoot and Eleanor Rigby there.
1: Time for me to get out of here, Noddy, but Zoot, you've been profiled.
0: Yes, and Rufus on Fire will join us again at the same time next month for another instalment of the Artist Profile segment. And if you do happen to have a suggestion for him, so an artist that he has not as yet profiled, hit him up via his email address, Rufus, R-U-F-U-S, at aussiemusicweekly.com.au. I'm sure he's always happy to take your suggestions and, of course, any feedback on board. Well, let's jump back into the 2026 music now with the new one from Sydney-based singer-songwriter Lucy Burke. This track comes from her latest EP, Meet Me There, an EP that pretty much incorporates her jazz influences as well as her unique storytelling ability. And here's a new one.

around Australia on the Community Radio Network and heard through your local community radio station. This is Aussie Music Weekly, and just there, Melbourne-based multi-instrumentalist Kat Greta, who released her debut EP late last year. That song was written after experiencing some significant loss in her life, and it's called Audacity. Well, we've got time to squeeze in one more track on this week's edition of Aussie Music Weekly before we have to say goodbye. So let's head back across the Nullarbor Plain now to Perth and Perth-based artist Frederick James. This is his third single release in his career to date. He was actually born in England, but moved to Australia back in 2010. And this track is all about care, resilience, and the desperation of wanting to make things better for the people you love. Frederick James for you now with Let Me Give You a Good.

unfortunately, that's all the time we have to share with you new local and independent music on this week's edition of Aussie Music Weekly. But don't despair, we'll be back at the same time next week on the same station you're hearing us through right now. And on next week's show, we're going to have an in-focus interview with Pinky Beecroft. Aussie Music Weekly is brought to you around Australia with thanks to the Community Broadcasting Association of Australia, who beam this show out each and every week via the Community Radio Network. And to find out the details of your nearest station that's taking this show, easiest thing to do is go to our website, aussiemusicweekly.com.au. Well, to take us out, it is Casey Barnes and Pete Murray. Yeah, a collaboration where the two musicians who have actually known each other personally for over 20 years have finally got together and said, hey, let's make some music together. Also encourage you to check out the accompanying music video for the track as well, some very nice scenery shot in the hills around Byron Bay. So to take us out, it's Casey Barnes and Pete Murray with Time to Burn. And I'll see you next week.

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4: Hello, I'm Alyssa Delfs. Victoria's new Premier, Ben Carroll, has been sworn in this afternoon.
5: I, Benjamin Allen Carroll, swear by Almighty God that as Premier for the State of Victoria, I will at all times and in all things discharge the duties of my office according to law.
4: New Deputy Premier Gabrielle Williams has also been sworn in. It follows Jacinta Allen's resignation this morning. Meantime, in his first address as Premier, Mr Carroll says his first act in the role will be to call a Royal Commission into the construction sector.
6: We will also immediately establish a special prosecutor that will work in parallel with the Royal Commission. And we will strengthen IBAC, giving them the follow-the-money powers now. This term, not in 2027.
4: Meanwhile, Moira Deeming has resigned today from the Victorian Liberal Party. The state's opposition leader, Jess Wilson, announced that Ms Deeming stepped down today in a short statement. Ms Deeming was disendorsed as a candidate for the party earlier this month after she accused another party member of grabbing her in a headlock. Police who investigated said no offence was detected. 900,000 current and former Origin Energy customers have been caught up in a recent security breach. That's according to the company's CEO, who is urging customers to stay vigilant against scam activity. The cyber attack included unauthorised access and disclosure of customer data on July 22, with names, addresses, dates of birth, phone numbers and account information all potentially viewed in the breach. The company says it's working with cybersecurity and forensic specialists to ensure the incident is contained and has taken a number of steps to secure its systems. And the experience of the electricity and gas customers in New South Wales is being sought. Shannon Kirkwood has more.
7: The state's pricing regulator, the Independent Pricing and Regulatory Tribunal, says it wants to understand the issues customers are facing with energy retailers, whether that's prices or shopping around. Tribunal member Jonathan Copples says electricity and gas prices in the state have risen faster than inflation for several years, which has left many households and small businesses facing challenges in paying those bills. The pricing regulator also says it's looking at changes in how households access and consume electricity. Submissions close on the 1st of September.
4: And overseas, another heat wave is expected to hit Spain and France again this week as both nations fight major wildfires. A blaze burning in France's southwest is approaching Bordeaux but remains out of control in what President Emmanuel Macron says is the toughest fire situation faced by the country since the Second World War. Meanwhile, Spain's Prime Minister Pedro Sanchez says crews are facing a challenging day ahead as they race to contain two of the worst fires on record near Madrid.
8: This is the new reality. Summers are becoming increasingly difficult, destructive and therefore deadly.
4: The ABC with the translation there. And taking a look at sport in AFL, Collingwood vice-captain Braden Maynard will likely miss the remainder of the regular season. Maynard will have surgery on his left knee in a blow to the Magpies, who are in eighth place on the ladder. Coach Craig McRae confirmed this afternoon that Maynard avoided any structural damage to his left knee, but he'll likely miss 3 or 4 weeks of play. This Thursday, Collingwood take on Geelong in the first game of round 21. And in more sport, Australia has won 9 gold medals at the Commonwealth Games today. 7 came in the pool, 1 on the track and 1 in gymnastics.
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0: G'day and welcome to Overdrive, a weekly radio and podcast program where we take a sober look at motoring and transport and its reflection on our culture. I'm David Brown. 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And we are joined once again by Paul Morrell from seniordriver.au. G'day, Paul.
1: Hi, David.
0: I'm going to send you a little cartoon. Do you know how I struggle when things get updated? And when they have helplines that are put together by people that are very good with the product but not at communication.
1: Yes.
0: You understand what I mean?
1: I do.
0: And the upgrading part of it is that Luke Skywalker is about to have a saber fighting with Darth Vader. Darth Vader's saber is working well. Luke suddenly goes, click, you need to update. Please do so before commencing to use this product.
1: It's usually a matter of timing, isn't it, David?
0: Oh, every time I try to go on and say, right, let's record a program or something, or record an interview, well, something's changed. And the number of times I look totally unprofessional for many reasons, but particularly because it's different when I go to do it.
1: Well, that wonderful old definition, David, wasn't it? The definition of madness was doing the same thing and expecting over and over again and expecting a different result. Well, these days, of course, the definition of madness is doing the same thing over and over again on your computer and expecting the same result.
0: Yes, it doesn't seem to work at all. Well, you know my point about Stephen Hawking, brain the size of the universe. He had that voice system that I think he held to his throat to do it because of his difficulties, and he never updated it. And he had the first model, and he never changed it. Brain to cope with things that you and I could not even imagine, and yet he wanted to stay simple when he had a system that he knew was working. I admire that.
1: And it's as simple as that, isn't it? If it works, don't change it necessarily.
0: Yeah. Uber. I'm trying to book an Uber. I haven't done it yet. Anyway, I might, if I can sit down and calm down, I might go. All right. Did I say that? I might use public transport. It just it's easier in some way.
1: You are so desperate, David, you're going to go to public transport. What can I say?
0: Well, I can sit quietly and I can do things on my computer and that.
1: I've actually never opened an Uber account. I know it's sort of a bit of a Luddite admission to make. Every time I go to open an Uber account, I get to the page where it says, now give us your credit card details. And I think, I don't really want my credit card details sitting in a file in Holland or wherever it's based, certainly offshore. And that's when I stopped. I just pull the plug on it and don't go any further. So I'm still yet to open an Uber account.
0: If you ever do, give me a call. I might need your help. In the program, Paul, we're going to talk about a number of marketing and global products in the car industry, their ups and downs, particularly their downs, I think. In Australia, I wonder whether our market is a bit of a bellwether market. We have a huge number of brands here, but the ones that are under siege, if you like, from the Chinese are the ones that have really dipped here even before or to a greater extent than other parts of the world. And does that indicate then, or our market, early trends about the future? But first, let's get into the details with the news.
2: This is Overdrive across Australia.
0: Volkswagen is considering cutting up to 100,000 jobs and closing four German factories as it confronts weaker European demand, rising competition from Chinese carmakers, and the impact of the US import tariffs. Overdrive believes the proposed restructure has been a long time coming. While electrification has advanced faster than many expected, recent events have accelerated the pressure for change. Chinese manufacturers, particularly in electric vehicles, have reshaped the global market and price for fuel uncertainty, and fuel price and uncertainty linked to the Iran conflict has added further urgency. But there have also been long-standing concerns that Volkswagen had become too bureaucratic, with layers of management, unrealistic internal targets, and a sense of overconfidence built on decades of market dominance. The rumoured restructure would be the largest in Volkswagen's 89-year history, but unions have vowed to resist factory closures and further job losses. It has been, to some degree, a long time coming, hasn't it, Paul?
1: It has been, David. You know, when I was watching a documentary the other night, which was talking about the Chinese move to electric vehicles, and they recognised this sort of 25 or 30 years ago. So obviously they've been working on it very, very cleverly. And it's caught a lot of companies out, if you like, that they're not finding it that easy to keep up. They're not finding it that easy to compete.
0: And they recognise that not just for what consumers might want, not just even for pollution or global pollution, but for fuel security. This dependence on fossil fuels is one that really puts you in the hand of overseas producers. Now, Volkswagen, there's quite a number of different cars makes under the group, isn't there? There's things like Volkswagen and their commercial vehicles, Skoda, Seat, Cupra, Audi, Lamborghini, Bentley, Porsche and Ducati. They're a wide field, but I guess Volkswagen-named vehicles have been the prominent ones.
1: Yeah, they have, David. I've been arguing for quite some time that there will have to be some sort of rationalisation of the range because so many vehicles in the Volkswagen group under different names. They're competing with each other. I mean, Seat is competing with Audi, is competing with Volkswagen. You know, you really can't run a business on that basis. You and Cooper is competing with them as well. Trying to run four or five competitive products competing with each other. They're eating into each other's markets, their own markets, not other people's markets. They'll need to sit, and I would say they need to sit and reassess that and decide whether they're all actually necessary.
0: The group, the sales have remained remarkably consistent over the past decade. Like there have been a bit of ups and downs, but there have been reasons for it. I mean, the company's still selling 9 million vehicles a year, and I just did a quick calculation. That's 24,600 every day, 1,000 an hour, 17 a minute, or one every 3.5 seconds.
1: So I'm glad I know all that.
0: The numbers are not insignificant, but they have dipped a bit. Their peak was around 2019, which then, of course, we got COVID, and then we got supply difficulties for computer chips and so on. So, you know, perhaps there's some understanding there, but they got back to 10.3 million in 2016 and lasted till 2019, and that was good, but then we dipped from there. But they haven't fully recovered yet. And we'll talk about Australia in a moment, but it has been difficulties. Now, part of their problem was some really structural foundation problems. They had excess manufacturing capacity in Europe. They're lowering profitability. There's intense competition, particularly from the Chinese. We know that. There's a costly transition to electric vehicles and software, and there's weaker demand in key markets. So while they may still have a history and it's built by numbers still being there to a very strong degree, the dip could be coming and could be coming quicker than they expect.
1: It could be, David. And I wonder too if the perception of quality and the perception of luxury is still as it was a couple of years ago. I mean, we're looking at some of these Chinese vehicles in particular. I'm sorry to keep harping on Chinese vehicles, but they come across as incredibly luxurious, incredibly well-equipped and incredibly well put together. And I'm not too sure that a company can now trade on its reputation for being a premium product.
0: I think that's absolutely right. And we'll talk about that a bit later with Mercedes, and they've got a new super luxury car. But we'll talk about that because you talked about the build quality. And now if you look at JD Power and their initial quality studies, they measure the number of problems. Well, problems as

0: In fact, it's been towards the bottom end and certainly below halfway, half the average that might be in the industry. And other brands, including the Koreans and I think even Buick and Lexus and Toyota, Mazda and Porsche have done particularly well, have been right up there. Now, that's across the board. Some of their cars, the Golf and maybe the Jetta, they've been doing rather well, but certainly not winning awards as in best in class. So their reliability, for all their so-called history and brand name, and we remember the Beetle. Beetle was seen as a good, sturdy, reliable little car.
1: Yeah, indestructible, basically.
0: Ah, yeah, indestructible. It's an interesting point. And in Australia, are we the bellwether again? Because there's been distinct phases here. I believe officially they first came in 1954, and they began to become among Australia's top-selling brands when there was local manufacturing at Clayton in Victoria. Beetle and the Combi were made there. Local production ended, and that was in 1976, and they really bounced back then, not until the new century. 2004, there were about 12,300 vehicles around that, and they reached about 60,000 vehicles in 2015. But they've dropped off since then. And they're now down to, last year, is about 28, 29,000 vehicles. So their heyday in Australia is certainly over. I think they're about 15th in the market now. That's certainly not up there amongst the big boys, is it?
1: No, certainly not, is it? That's, you know, 15th is a fairly lowly rating for a company like Volkswagen. Again, I wonder if this cannibalism of brands is having some effect on them. You might want to buy a Golf, but then you decide to buy a Cupra, or you might want to buy a... I don't know. I honestly, it's speculation on my part, but I think it is having an effect, or will have an effect. And then I wonder too what bringing in brands like Cupra will have on its premium quality. If you bring in a brand called Cupra, which ostensibly is a sort of upmarket Volkswagen, then what you've done is you've downgraded Volkswagen.
0: Yeah, the figures I mentioned about Volkswagen being 15th place, that's Volkswagen cars, not the group. 36th place is Cupra. But they're down 32%. They launched, a couple of years ago? A bit of fanfare, very strongly, I think totally electric vehicles, weren't they? But so far this year, they're down 32%. But bellwether, they're down 68% for the month of June. You remember the surge we talked about with the recent events, which is a surge for some, but of course a decline for others.
1: Yes, it's a wave you want to catch, isn't it? You don't need to miss that wave.
0: No. No. Now, they're Volkswagen, 15th. They're just above Geely, who's on the way up, a bit above Mercedes-Benz. They're behind Isuzu Ute and Subaru and Nissan. Neither of those are doing particularly well, but they're still ahead of Volkswagen.
1: Yeah. It must be concerning times down there at Volkswagen, I would think.
0: 61 different passenger type vehicles we have on our market. We have a huge number, and of course, I think another one, Lepus, is about to come onto the market from Geely. So just what we need, another brand.
1: Well, I've just finished putting together a review of another one. It just goes on and on, doesn't it? My contributor said, the latest car to arrive in Australia, or was that last week?
0: I said we have 61 brands in Australia. What time is it now?
1: Yes, exactly right.
0: Now, tomorrow I'm going to the launch of the multivan for Volkswagen, unless they hear this. Look at the multivan. Any search for that will bring up Combis. Wonderful car in their time. Mate of mine's still got a 76 one. It's got character and it's got that, but he's not going to buy a new one. And you can't necessarily rely, or you can't, I don't think you can at all, on that history when you're getting a lot of electric vehicles out there, because history is not all that important when you're in a fleet looking at the bottom line.
1: Quite true.
0: It's a bit like the story you told about the Peugeot Club, isn't it? People that love the 403 that won the first around Australia trial, the Red X trial, 403 or 203?
1: 203. It was
0: 203, that's right, 203. They all love that, but they don't necessarily buy any new ones.
1: Yeah, it's a weird thing, cars, isn't it? I had a very good friend of mine when I was in Melbourne, and he used to drive a Peugeot 403, and when it got very old and very tired, he decided to upgrade it to a 403. A 404. And he was most disappointed. He ended up going back and

0: buying another 403, which he said was quite a different car. So car companies go, they do evolve. They go through movements and changes. And, it's, you know, you can't please all of the people all of the time.
1: Yeah, but you've got to get better. The 307, do you remember that came out? Mm. I went to the launch of it. There was disappointment in most of the motoring journalists.
0: Yeah.
1: And, of course, you have the Nissan with the 180B to the 200B.
0: Yes.
1: And as we mentioned a few weeks ago, one headline said it's a 180B with 20 more faults.
0: Yeah.
1: You've got to be careful if you're cutting corners that you don't cut value and quality, which your point is the Chinese seem to be doing both, cutting price and keeping quality.
0: You're always seeing buyers looking across their shoulder and thinking, wait a minute, am I getting value for money here? Am I getting, you know, am I getting build quality here? What am I paying extra for? What premium am I paying in order to get the Volkswagen badge on the front or the Cooper badge on the front? And is it worth the money?
1: Mm. Paul, you have a story.
0: I do, David. BMW is expanding its electric vehicle range in Australia with the announcement of the new iX3 40. That's 3 space 40, a rear-wheel drive medium SUV aimed at making the brand's next generation EV technologically more accessible, priced from $89,900, placing it below the luxury car tax threshold. The iX3 40 joins the recently launched iX3 50 xDrive and is due in Australian showrooms in the fourth quarter of 2026. Powered by a single electric motor producing just 235 kilowatts and 500 newton meters of torque, the iX340 claims a driving range of up to 630 kilometers under the LTP process. As BMW says that its new 800 volt electric system supports DC fast charging at up to 300 kilowatts, allowing a 10% to 80% recharge in around 21 minutes, or up to 300 kilometres of driving range from just 10 minutes of charging under ideal conditions. There are a few caveats in there, aren't there? BMW's electric expansion isn't stopping there, with the company also preparing to launch an updated X5 that will, for the first time, include a fully electric variant. Australian availability of the electric X5 is expected from early next year. Now, there are a couple of things in there, aren't there, David? One is, of course, this ridiculous situation with luxury car tax threshold, which sort of draws a line in the sand that car companies have to be aware of and are, where they're always trying to work around it and come in under it. And it's an artificial number, isn't it, really?
1: Oh, yeah. Look, it's, as we've said and we've talked about, you don't tax other luxury products. But from the other side is, I was talking to someone about the changes to certain conditions as small businesses and so on, that sometimes you've got people that are buying super-duper cars for their own luxury, not for the value of serving their customers, and of course they can write the whole lot off. However, I'm not suggesting that that is just a thing that should apply to cars. That's a taxing regime that perhaps we need to think about.
0: Yeah,
1: deductibility that we need to think about across the board, not just for cars. Yeah.
0: Yeah. Funnily enough, some years ago, I had a two-door sports car, and my accountant took me aside and he said, Paul, you're going to have to sell the car. And I said, why? I love it. And he said, under the current tax laws, he said, a car that has 4 seats is able to be taxed as a business expense up to 80%. He said, but a car with 2 seats is only able to be taxed up to 20%. And I said, yeah, but I don't carry clients or business people. I mean, basically, I need a 2-seater car, and occasionally I might throw a typewriter into the passenger seat. He said, yeah. He said, your situation is irrelevant. The tax law says, and that's the way we have to work. So, you know, again, an arbitrary sort of call, which I had to abide by. And I still regret selling that 2-door sports car, I have to be honest.
1: I've got a solution. You should have put a dicky seat in the back.
0: Well, in fact, I bought a 2+2, and it was almost impossible to put people in the back seat. But legally and by definition, it was a 4-seater, so therefore it was able to be taxed at 80%. Oh, sorry, able to be claimed at 80%. Just a silly sort of loophole that I had to use and couldn't get around.
1: But now people can buy a 4-door ute with a Raptor or something near $100,000, where they won't put anything in the back unless it's a surfboard for the weekend, and claim it as a tax, being seen as an more obvious work car, but maybe not more obvious anyway.
0: Go back to the Holden ute, if you remember the Maloo ute. I think it had a minimal payload that made it just made it a farce that was called, was classified as a commercial vehicle. But again, that was the loophole you could work through.
2: You're listening to Overdrive.
1: Paul, can an electric car be more than just brutal acceleration, as I mentioned, more than something that's only useful for that very brief winning of the traffic like Grand Prix? Can it genuinely engage with the driver for a driver's car, one that rewards skill and involvement rather than simply delivering eye-watering acceleration?
3: Well, I'd like
1: the
3: so,
1: Ioniq 6N and even the Ioniq 5N as well, are they more than just a dragster in sheep's clothing?
0: Yeah, the Hyundai N brand is a really interesting one, isn't it? There was a belief that Korean cars would never really become driver's cars. They were always going to be fairly generic or fairly bland. And then Hyundai introduced the N brand, and it's got its own very, very keen following. And then they've introduced it, even more surprisingly, to the electric cars. As you say, the Ioniq 6N. It's got polarizing looks, there's no question. But it has its own following, and it's really pretty much, I'm biting my tongue a bit, but it's pretty much a driver's car. It's the sort of car you can enjoy driving. It's a lot more than just putting your foot flat to the floor and going, isn't this quick?
1: Hmm. It has, in fact, won the World Sports Car of the Year, I believe. Now, it is classified as a medium passenger car. I'll come to that about its length. But passenger cars now account for only 13% of new vehicle sales. We have obviously moved towards SUVs and, I guess, utes as well. But the medium-sized passenger cars are resisting that trend. Now, I think electric vehicles do that to a degree, but the biggest seller in the segment remains the Toyota Camry, a practical hybrid that's become the favourite of taxi operators, I think, and fleet buyers. But the Ioniq 6 occupies a very different position. It's almost $125,000 drive away. Hyundai isn't chasing Camry buyers here with this car, is it? It's more the premium performance sedans from luxury European manufacturers?
0: Yeah, I don't know. I'm a bit bemused. I can't really imagine a European luxury car buyer, sporting car buyer, being necessarily swayed by a Hyundai, and yet someone's buying them.
1: Maybe I was wrong too. Maybe it's not a premium performance. It's sort of fast saloon, you know, the old Bentley sort of out towards your country residence sort of thing. Maybe a Bentley, BMW, say. It is more a classic hoon car. It's very easy to drive around urban areas, but you can press a button and call up drift mode.
0: Mm.
1: And you can change everything you do. You can change the ratio of front to rear engine, be able to do big power slides. You can change the suspension. And that is all aimed, I think it's aimed from image, but its practicality is only the racetrack. It's not something that you would see in or use to anywhere near the full capacity on an urban road, on a public road. If you did, you were being socially irresponsible.
0: You could say exactly the same thing about, say, the Mercedes-Benz AMG C63, $188,000, or even the Alfa Romeo Giulia Quattrofoglio. You can't use anywhere near the full limit of those cars' abilities and performance on the public road. So that's no longer, it doesn't seem to be a factor anymore for people to say, I guess if that was the case, we'd all buy cars that had a top speed of 120 kilometres an hour and basically just poodled around the roads. And obviously we aren't, as you say, that an SUV has performance way beyond what we would have possibly imagined a couple of years ago.
1: Hmm. Indeed. Now, you talked about the looks. I think the front has my admiration. It's low, it's wide, it has thin little driving lights, and then headlights are down in the black part of the almost the grill. I know it's an electric vehicle, but there's a little bit of a grill at the bottom, as you need to make sure you can cool the batteries. But it looks more stealth-like than it does big, SUV square and bullnose. And I like it. I like to look at the front. You notice I'm saying the front.
0: Yeah, exactly, because it's one, no pun intended, but it does tend to fall away at the back, doesn't it?
1: But it falls away very quickly. From the side, it looks like the Harbour Bridge. It's an arch shape, isn't it? And the weakness of that is particularly at the back. It droops down. The AU Falcon tried it a bit and looked horrible.
0: Yeah.
1: Some Mercedes-Benz tried it a bit and I don't think looked particularly good.
0: I tend to agree. I think it looks quite odd,
1: But Paul, it has a big wing on the back now.
0: It does, doesn't it? Very large wing on the back.
1: And that breaks the flow. Well, it breaks the flow because it's trying to push the rear of the car down to get more grip. And that's fine. But I think it also helps remove some of that very arch shape. It's like the Harbour Bridge, of course, in Sydney has towers either end to do absolutely nothing.
0: Hmm.
1: And the reason being is it just adds and makes it look good. That I think in some ways this is not a tower, but it does make a bit of a difference.
0: Yeah.
1: Of course, that does mean that it does reduce your energy. Well, it increases the amount of energy. I once was asked on Talkback Radio, with a wing on the back, how much better fuel consumption do I get?
0: Yeah.
1: I said, no, it's the other way around.
0: The opposite, yeah.
1: The looking like a harbour bridge has a fantastic CD rating, right? Its ability to slip through the air is fantastic. The CD rating, the lower the better. Most cars are around 0.3. It was down at 0.21, I think, but with the wing on the back, it's 0.27.
0: I know.
1: The steering wheel has a lot of buttons on it.
0: Yeah.
1: That you can do, including the NGB button.
0: Yes.
1: N for Hyundai's performance brand, G for grin, and B for boost. 10 seconds of an extra 30 kilowatts of power, pushing it up from 609 horsepower, metric horsepower, to nearly 650 metric horsepower. What a lovely chat. And appreciate your wisdom and humour, among other things. Thank you very, very much for your time.
0: My pleasure, David.
1: And that is Paul Morrell from seniordriver.au. And this has been Overdrive. My thanks to Paul Morrell and Mark Wesley for their help with this program. 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I'm David Brown. Thanks for listening.

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2: And welcome back to Dads on the Air, coming to Around Australia on the Community Radio Network. In this program, we bring you informing and entertaining conversations with a wide range of interesting people on topics of fatherhood, family and parenting, men's and boys' issues, and more. Hi, I'm Bill Cable, and our special guest today is the author Robin Bowles. Robin is Australia's leading female true crime writer and obtained a Swinburne Uni diploma in investigation along the way. She teaches writer and is an active campaigner for injustice. And Robin's book that we're talking about today is called Dead Center, the inside story of the mysterious disappearance of Peter Falconio. Robin, yes, thank you very much for coming on to Dads on the Air.
3: Oh, thank you for having me, Bill.
2: To quote Winston Churchill, the disappearance of Peter Falconio, Lonely Northern Territory Road in July 2001, is a riddle wrapped in a mystery and inside an enigma. What first drew you into this story?
3: Well, I wasn't actually very interested in it at first. I was in Western Australia when it happened. A friend of mine rang and she said, "Have you been following the British backpacker story?" And I thought it was a bit of a scam, actually. And when all the British media and Australian media started congregating in Alice Springs, I thought, I wasn't interested in it. But then about the August following, so about 14 months after the initial disappearance of Peter Falconio, there was an arrest made in South Australia of this guy called Bradley John Murdoch, who was alleged to have raped a 12-year-old daughter and kept her and her mother prisoner. And because it was a rape, they took his DNA. The police in South Australia thought he might be good for the Falconio disappearance, and so they unauthorised released his DNA to the Northern Territory Police. Didn't have a warrant for Murdoch, and they didn't have anything official to get this DNA. So I was very interested in that because I thought, is this guy going to be charged with the rape of the girl first? Will he have to, if he's found guilty, will he serve a sentence, even if he's the man they're looking for in Northern Territory? Or will the more serious case of murder, or not more serious but slightly different case of murder, take precedence and will they extradite him to Northern Territory? Sure, if it shows that his DNA is the one they're looking for. So that's when I got interested, not early.
2: Well, the Northern Territory used to have a reputation in legal circles anyway of never convicting for murder, even when it was, you know, done in plain sight. I guess their legal position changed after the Lindy Chamberlain episode.
3: Well, I'm sure it did. And in fact, every police officer that I interviewed, which were quite a few, from, you know, senior people right down to the men on the street, nearly every single one of them said to me, "Oh, we just don't want another Chamberlain on our hands." Really rocked the whole legal system, the Chamberlain case in the Northern Territory, and they didn't want it to happen again. And so they, you know, I think they were absolutely dead set on getting conviction for Murdoch because they, you know, they wanted him off the road anyway. He was a drug runner. And one of the police officers came up to me in an adjournment during the trial. I was standing talking to the head of Supreme Court security at the time. So he came up to talk to that guy. And then I said to him, "Oh, this is ridiculous, the slow copy number DNA," which I was very much against. This young cop looked at me and said, "Well, we know he wasn't the shooter, but he's going down for it." Well, I was just flabbergasted. I said to the head of security, "Did you hear that? Would you back me up if I put that in my book?" And he said, "I will, Robert." So I put it in the book, didn't have a peek from the police up there. Not a word.
2: Well, look, it's such a strange case. Could you just take us through some of these mysteries and strange events and the mysterious woman? I mean, it's all there's so much in this.
3: Yes, well, it is a real Australian bush tale, I suppose. I called the book Dead Centre because the alleged incident happened right almost geographically centre of Australia. There it was, right in the middle of the bush, and we're a coastal dwelling people. We don't go into the bush very much, most of Australians. They have a little sortie maybe into a national park, but they don't get out there where it's really, you know, quite strange and rugged and open and dangerous perhaps as well. Here were these two young people tootling along in a combi van in the night, which, you know, nobody in the Territory drives on the highway in the night because you might hit a bull or a kangaroo, or so you try and time your trips so that you don't have to drive at night. So they're tootling along the road, minding their own business, and all of a sudden they're pulled over by this gunman, who then takes Peter out of the combi and take him round the back of the combi to show him he was back, his car was backfiring, and then shoots him dead. And then goes back to the window and threatens Joanne Lees, who had moved over into the driver's seat to gun the engine for them, climbs into the combi and pushes her out the other side and sits on her on the side of the road and tries to tie up her feet and hits her in the face and then puts her in his vehicle while he goes off and does something unknown. And in that time, she says that she was able to wriggle between the seats and along the back of his vehicle. He had a utility. And with her hands behind her back, she wriggled down there and then jumped out the back and ran into the bush and hid from an experienced bushman, she said, for 5 hours. Well, you know, it's a very fantastical story. I think it's one of the reasons I wasn't interested in it at first, because I didn't believe the story.
2: I mean, most of what you've said is coming from the testimony of this the woman, the girlfriend of Peter Falconio.
3: Yes, correct.
2: And almost everything you say there is challengeable. I mean, a lot of it just defies common sense, doesn't it? And a lot of it is plain wrong.
3: Yes, I mean, her description of the attacker was he was a normal height and build, shoulder-length hair, droopy moustache, no distinguishing characteristics, about 35 to 40, an Australian accent. That's how she described this man. Bradley Murdoch is 6'3". He's got 4 front teeth missing, which you notice straight away when you speak. He's got tats all up his arms, and he's a giant. I mean, if he pushed her across the seat in the combi, he would have felt enormous, you know, getting in behind the steering wheel and pushing her over. And when I read about the transfer of the DNA, I actually decided I'd like to go and talk to him if he'd talk to me, because I was very interested in whether he'd actually been there or not, to be honest. And so I wrote to him, and he didn't write back, but I got a call from his partner, his girlfriend in Broome, Jan, who rang me and said, Brad wants you to go and see him. So he was at Yatala Prison then in South Australia. I live in Melbourne. So, of course, I'm on the next plane. And you can't take any pencil and paper into the prison or anything to write with. So on my hand, I wrote 4 questions in biro. And the first one was, did you kill Peter Falconio? I mean, you always got to ask that question as soon as you can, because if you go and see prisoners, I've been in to talk to a lot of them. Sometimes you can go back and see them, and sometimes they don't want to see you again. So you've got to get that question in.
2: And I guess all of them would say no in that situation anyway, wouldn't they?
3: Well, you think so, yeah, but you've got to ask.
2: Yeah.
3: And then, you see, what I say is, look, I'll be your voice in my book. I will write what you tell me. I may not agree with what you tell me, but I will say, he told me that, and then write it. So, you know, that appeals to a lot of prisoners, because they feel that I'm not going to be editing their material, and, you know, there's a bit of a network around that says that I treat people correctly in prison. So they do talk to me. I've interviewed quite a lot of prisoners in jail. Anyway, I went over there, wrote these questions on my hand, and I went. They bolt everything to the floor so that if there's a riot, prisoners can't hit you on the head with a table. And I'm waiting for him to come in. Well, this huge man came looming towards me and sat down beside me, very friendly, you know, and very polite, shook hands with me, gave me a big toothless smile. And so we got to the questions, and I asked him the obvious ones. Of course, he said, no, I didn't, and how do you even know he's dead? Because that was early in the piece. He was only about 12 months after he disappeared. I said to him, Joanne Lees claims that you hit her in the face, and yet when she went to the hospital the next day to be examined by the doctor, she didn't even have a bruise on her chin. I said, did you hit her? And he said, no. And he put his elbow on the table, and he made this fist that was the size of a rock melon. And he said, if I had punched her in the effing face, I would have broken her effing jaw. And I believed him. Mm. You know, he has a very big hand. Murdoch has always come across to me as a basher, not a shooter. He doesn't need to shoot people, because he's so big and strong. You know, he's quite intimidating. You certainly wouldn't want your daughter to bring him home for lunch. So we hit it off quite well in that first visit. You know, funnily, I actually quite liked him. So I went out to the car and wrote down all his answers quickly. I visited him numerous times while he was still in Yatala, followed the trial. I didn't go to the trial, but I followed it. Then, of course, he was transferred up to Darwin Prison. He was arrested, as you know, on the way out of Adelaide courthouse.
2: Well, that had all the appearance of a trumped-up case against him, this alleged rape and abduction. But
3: it was. I mean, I could tell you the backstory of that, but it would take the whole interview time. But the short version is that he and a colleague of his, James Heppie, had a falling out over the drug running. And Heppie's partner, Leanne Scarman, and her daughter, who was protected by the was only 12, so she has protection. She's an adult now, of course. They lived on the property in the Riverland in South Australia, and Murdoch had a cottage on the estate, on the property. Heppy was angry with Murdoch for, he said, ripping him off with some drugs. And so he set up Leanne, his partner, and the daughter to basically frame Murdoch for this abduction and rape. And they managed to get Murdoch to give them a lift somewhere. I forget where they were going. And then when he realised what was happening, he put them out of the car at a service station north of Adelaide, gave them $1,000 in cash, and told them to catch a taxi back to Adelaide. And he drove off. And they went back to Adelaide, and they went to the police and claimed that he'd done this horrible deed. So, of course, he was arrested. They caught up with him, and they arrested him in a car park where he was filling up with groceries for the long trip north.
2: Yeah, Murdoch was definitely not an angel. I mean, he admitted himself that he was drug running, but there are things that he's been accused of that they're just not true.
3: The judge in this case, in the rape case, was very scathing about the mother and said that she was a very unreliable witness. And the jury was out for a very short time, and they came back, and he was not guilty. And then, so he walked out of the jail, out of the courthouse, a free man. And then, of course, the Northern Territory Police were there waiting, and they pounced on him. And the sort of iconic photo of Murdoch is him leering at everybody, telling them all to get effed, with no front teeth and looking like quite a monster. And that's a photo that most people can conjure up in their minds, that when they pounced on him and arrested him, and he was quite shocked. He didn't know they were going to be there. You can imagine, if it happened to you, you'd probably feel exactly the same way.
2: You know, he's a big bloke, but he comes across, you know, you mentioned his previous girlfriend, and a lot of women seem to relate to him as being very gentlemanly. And he did, on a number of occasions, he helped out women in need, didn't he?
3: He did. He was the sort of guy, I'm not kidding, who, if he saw an old lady on the side of the road trying to cross with her shopping, he'd pull over and get out of the car and go and help her across the road. He was very respectful and polite towards women. He was very fond of his mother. He was very disappointed when he tried to get a transfer from Darwin Prison once he was convicted of the murder of Peter Falconio. He tried to get transferred to Western Australia so he could be near his family. And instead of doing that, they transferred him to Alice Springs, which was almost impossible for his elderly mother to get to easily. And he did quite a lot of time at Alice Springs. And they've been very insistent about where they want to know where the body was. But his answer always has been, well, I can't tell you because I don't know. And it's been consistent for 24 years, I have to say, when, you know, they passed this amendment in the Northern Territory, which the government rushed through. I call it the Murdoch Amendment. It was about not being released from prison if you won't tell where the body is, if you're a convicted murderer. And if you don't tell where the body is, they won't let you out, even if you're eligible for parole. And he would have been eligible for parole in 4 years if he'd lived, but they wouldn't have let him out. He would have died in jail because he wouldn't tell them where the body was, because he didn't know. That was brought in soon after he went to prison and tried to put pressure on him to tell where the body is. I don't know. I don't think he knows at all. I don't think he knew. I think someone else was at the scene and they took the body away.
2: Speaking today with Robin Bowles, who's the author of a book called Dead Centre, which is about the inside story of the mysterious disappearance of one Peter Falconio. Robin, we're at the stage of the show where we usually take a break and ask our guests to pick a song. Have you got a song for us?
3: Well, I do have a song, actually. It's my song. My father used to say it's my song, so I've adopted it. And it's by Al Jolson, and it's The Red, Red Robin.
4: I'm feeling happy today. 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Gonna blow them all away. What if I've been unlucky? Really,

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Oh, wake up, you sleepyhead, get up, get out of bed, cheer up, the sun is red, live, love.

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Now wake up, you sleepyhead. Get up, get out of bed. Cheer up, the sun is

0: again, doing what I did again, singing a song. When the red, red robin starts bob, bob, bobbing along.
1: And that was When the Red, Red Robin Comes Bob, Bob, Bobbing Along by Al Jolson, especially chosen for us today by our guest, Robin Bowles, who's the author of a book, Dead Santa, about the disappearance of Peter Falconio. Robin, you've been called by some of your critics Murdoch supporter. What would you say to them?
2: I'm a supporter of truth and justice. If Murdoch has been railroaded and he did 24 years in prison, probably for a murder he didn't commit, I think anyone would come out and support him. He's got Facebook. There are Facebook sites, social media sites. There's one that's got 10,000 supporters on it, which says, you know, that he's innocent man. Another one's got 4,000 supporters nationally. And so there are a lot of people out there, it's not just me, that think that he didn't do this crime. I think one of the main reasons that people think that is that the two main reasons he was convicted was of the identification of him by Joanne Lee. She identified him in court, and the use of this very new mumbo-jumbo low-copy number DNA, which was used in a British trial about 4 years later for the Omar bombing trial, a guy called Sean Hoey who set off some bombs in Omar, and he was tried, and they had this what's called low-copy number DNA, and it was invented by a man called Dr. Whittaker in England. The Northern Territory Police seized on this and flew Whittaker out here to give evidence to the jury. And, I mean, without being rude, the jury were, you know, local people from Darwin and around. They weren't scientists. And they're sitting there listening to this very far-out extrapolation of how one can take... We all have 16 alleles in our DNA without going into too much detail. But this guy reckons that he can read 3 or 4 or 5 of them if they're left somewhere, and then he can extrapolate it out to say, well, yeah, that was Robin Bowles there because, you know, I've got 4 alleles that match her, and on a balance of probabilities, you know, it was probably her. And scientists say that you could use low copy number DNA in courts to exonerate someone, but not to convict them because it's too dangerous.
1: Yeah, I've always... I mean, there are two things that lawyers should go on, what people say and what they do, and DNA should never be relied on, as you say, for a conviction. And in this case, you've got inconsistent DNA or unreliable DNA, and you've got a witness, Joanne Leese, the sole witness, who is completely inconsistent and...
2: Exactly. Well, you know, we've got to be careful we don't get a lawsuit from her, but she certainly seemed to have a great imagination. I mean, for her to be able to point at Murdoch in the court and say, that's the man that held me up, when he had absolutely no resemblance whatsoever to the photo fit she did, well, you know, I mean, there was a bit of a gasp around the courtroom, really, because there's no way that could have been the man that she described. So either she was bullshitting at the time or she was bullshitting in court. It's more likely the latter.
1: There were so many things, you know, like she said she crawled through from the front to the back tray, and there are no vehicles like that in Australia.
2: Exactly. The police were pretty thorough about that. They did a search around Australia, national search, of white four-wheel drive utility vehicles owned by men between 35 and 45. And Murdoch was one of those that was thrown up in that search, and the Broome police went and had a look at his rig and realised it didn't have a crawl through, and then he was off the list. But they did altogether over 4,000 vehicles. And when she was told this, she had to change her story because Rex Wilde, who was the DPP at the time, he told me that she was very difficult and she often turned up late to briefing sessions, they call them, but it's basically to making sure you've got your case right. And she often used to say to him, oh, look, if you don't give me this or if you don't do that, I'm going back to England. I don't have to stay here. Without me, you've got no trial. Mm. You know, she was apparently quite difficult, he told me. Yeah.
1: That was just one example of her inconsistencies. I mean, she didn't have any smell of gunshot at any stage. There's this mysterious pool of blood with sand over it on the highway, which no one can explain. It doesn't seem to be enough to have killed him.
2: Or... We spoke to Professor Barry Botcher about that. Professor Botcher was the scientist who vindicated Lindy Chamberlain by going to Germany to look at the alleged fetal spray on the underside of the vehicles that were made that Lindy and Michael were driving. And there was this alleged fetal spray which had been identified by a scientist called Joy Cool in Northern Territory. Barry went to Germany and realised that this spray was not beetle blood at all. It was some kind of cooling agent that they spray underneath the vehicle, you know, the dashboard of the vehicle. And that and the discovery of the matinee jacket got Lindy out of prison and a very big pardon and lots of money. And Joy Cool was actually in charge of this case halfway through. Then they replaced her. But she was doing the original forensics for this case as well. And so she'd been around for years. The pool of blood on the side of the road, Barry told me that he looked at the analysis of it, and it was not all human blood. There was some blood belonging to Peter in it, but there was also animal blood. Mm. So how do you work that out? Then the trackers weren't brought in for about 4 or 5 days, the black trackers. And, of course, by then the police had been tromping through the site, you know, for days, looking for anything they could find. And then 3 months after he'd been allegedly searched line by line, you know, minute by minute, second by second, the police went back out there and they wanted to substantiate Joanne Lees's story. Oh, all of a sudden, underneath a bush where she said she'd hid, they found 2 little bits of black tape and a lip balm without a lid on it. And that was her lip balm that she'd said she'd used to try and lubricate her wrist to get these manacles off. Mm. And how did they miss it the first time if it was so obvious? You know, there were so many things that cropped up during the story that it felt like here's the base story and then we need to add all these layers to make sure that the base doesn't crumble. So every time there was a slight question about anything, it had to be shored up with another bit of inverted commas evidence.
1: You'd have to question whether that was planted.
2: Well, you would. Wouldn't you?
1: You'd have to question
2: it. Dropped out of the person who was searching for it, just dropped out of their pocket.
1: And you mentioned the dog. Now, that was another thing. Joanne Lees said that there was a clear resemblance between, now, two very dissimilar dogs, I would have thought, a cattle dog and a Dalmatian. Very distinctive.
2: Well, that's right. She said that Murdoch pushed her into his vehicle onto the passenger seat. And there was a dog sitting there, which moved over, very very gently moved over, nice polite dog. And it was a brownish-black cattle dog. That's how she described it. And she picked one out of the book called Dogalog, as opposed to a catalogue. So she picked this book out of this dog out of a Dogalog, and it was very much a blue heeler. And I spoke to a guy called Luke Horror, who trained the blue heelers for the show, Blue Heelers, and he owns Blue Heelers. So I wanted to ask him whether they would have picked her up in the bush and so on. He said to me that unless the dog is trained to look for a person, if they don't know you, they'll just walk straight past you. And he said they shed an awful lot. They're very big shedders. And when Joanne Lees' clothes were examined, she didn't have one dog hair on her. Mm. Not one. And yet, she said that she sat in the seat where the dog had been sitting, and then she said she crawled through the seats, between the seats, and wriggled along where the dog used to lie at the back and jumped out the back. And she did all that without getting a single dog hair on her. After they did the national search for vehicles and found over 4,000 had no crawl through between the seats, that was a bit of a problem for the prosecution. So she gets in the witness box and starts describing what happened, and she mentioned the dog, and then she said, and then he got me by the scruff of the neck and lifted up canvas on the side of the vehicle and pushed me in. You could hear the, in the court, all the media and the public and ourselves going like that. It was a sort of intake of breath around the court because it was a new story. She'd never said that before. And look, I'm trying to picture how Murdoch, big strong bloke, he's got it by the scruff of the neck in one hand, and then he's got to undo all those button things they have along the side of the ute to keep the canopy on. He's doing that with the other hand. Then he lifts it up, and underneath, Murdoch's vehicle had an aluminium frame, which he used to put the canopy over. So how did he push her in the side? The jury's all nodding away. Oh, yes, you know. So
1: it's one of those cases, and, you know, there's no body, there's no opportunity, there's no motive. But I guess what we have to remember is that people are traumatised. We've talked about his girlfriend Jan a few times, and she's clearly still anxious and traumatised about this whole thing.
2: Oh, yeah, it's really affected her.
1: I think we owe it to, I don't know, the whole community perhaps, but to try and find out what actually happened. Is there any chance of a Royal Commission or something coming up about this?
2: Well, Bill, I'm hoping there will be an inquiry, and there are some wheels in motion to hopefully cause that to happen post-Murdoch's death.
1: I'm with you about wanting truth and justice.
2: The reason I'm still pursuing this, it's not to sell books or to be important myself. I know that there are 3 little grandchildren of Murdoch. They've all 2 of them knew him by FaceTime and talked to him on the phone and used to call him Poppy from Western Australia. And there's a new baby. and they're going to be growing up with a notorious killer as their grandfather. And I don't think that's fair to those kids, and that's the reason I'm pursuing it.
1: Yeah, I think we underestimate the effect of a pretty young girl giving evidence and a hulking big bloke.
2: We're right into that, aren't we, Dad? Believe all women.
1: We could literally talk for hours about this whole case, this whole episode in Australia.
2: But it's not over yet.
1: It's not over yet, and we've been talking with Robin Bowles, who's the author of Dead Centre, and you can find out so many more stories and weird things that went on. It just remains for me to give a special thank you to our guest. Robin, thank you very much for coming on to Dads on the Air.
2: Absolutely, my pleasure. Thank you for inviting me. Bye-bye, Dads. Keep up the good fight.
1: We will, and don't forget, we'd love to hear from any of our listeners. 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
6: Hello, I'm Alyssa Delfs. A prominent rabbi is advocating for more religious competency at the Royal Commission into Anti-Semitism and Social Cohesion. At the inquiry, the Jewish House Rabbi Mendel Chief Executive, Mendel Castell, suggested displaying Jewish iconography at institutions like hospitals to create a sense of safety. Rabbi Castell says there was real fear in the Jewish community within the health sector following increased reports of confrontation.
7: What's happened is that people are concerned about going to hospital. People are concerned about putting down on their admission form that they're Jewish. People are afraid. I've had people who have an Israeli accent who are afraid to sort of talk to the nurse because they'll pick up that they might be Israeli.
6: The new Premier of Victoria says today marks the start of something new for the state. Ben Carroll was sworn into the top job this afternoon alongside his new deputy, Gabrielle Williams, following the resignation of Jacinta Allen.
8: But it is clear that on key issues that matter to Victorians, our government does need to go in a new direction. As Premier, I will deliver that new direction. That's why today we are saying enough is enough.
6: Meantime, former Victorian Premier Miss Allen says she wants to be remembered as a leader who made a difference in women's health. She says as a woman and a mother who lives with endometriosis, she led a government who listened to the health concerns of women and girls.
9: Tens of thousands of you wrote in. We opened 15 women's health clinics across the state. We've rolled out the Green Whistle for pain relief free of charge. And you can get the pill at the chemist without having to pay to see a GP.
6: The search for a missing infant in waters off South Australia's coast has entered a second day. Yesterday, authorities were called to an area of coastline near Port Macdonnell after an abandoned vehicle was found with its engine running. South Australian police later located the body of a woman and her toddler in the ocean. A second infant, a two-month-old boy, remains unaccounted for. SA Police Commissioner Grant Stevens provided an update earlier today.
10: What I can say is that despite the weather today, which is not good, the searching is continuing for the infant. There are no indications at this point of any specific location to search, so the CFS, SES and police and volunteers are doing an exceptional job to try and locate the small child.
6: And Parkinson's Australia is urging Australians not to be fooled into believing the use of a herbicide linked to the disease is ending. Shannon Kirkwood reports.
11: Syngenta has announced it's removing all paraquat-containing products in Australia and New Zealand on commercial grounds following new restrictions announced by the pesticides regulator. In an opinion piece, Parkinson's Australia CEO Olivia Nassaris says there are other companies ready to take its place, such as Chinese agrochemical company Nanjing Red Sun. She says it's also a major producer of the chemical, that's despite China banning its use domestically. Paraquat is banned in more than 70 countries. Ms. Nassaris is asking, when will the government prioritise the health of Australians and join that list? Parkinson's Australia has previously warned the continued use of the herbicide will have catastrophic health consequences.
6: And taking a look at sport in tennis, Australian veteran Bernard Tomic is back in Mexico for the Los Cabos Open, where he hopes to continue today's success. This morning, Tomic defeated his Mexican opponent, Juan Hernandez Serrano 6-1, 6-0. Tomic has made it through to the round of 16, where he'll battle Karen Khachanov on Thursday.
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19: G'day, I'm Andrew Gee, Independent, Federal Member for Clare. 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Unbelievably, when it came to a vote, no Labor or One Nation MP supported it, and hardly any Liberals or Nationals either. Rest assured that I'll be keeping up the fight for the support our communities need and deserve. Authorised by AG Orange.
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1: National Radio News.
2: Good afternoon, I'm Melissa Delfs. Seven birds in South Australia have tested positive for the deadly H5N1 bird flu. The CSIRO confirmed the cases in seven greater crested terns found on beaches around the state, including Port Macdonnell, Cape Jaffa and Beachport. Across Australia, 27 cases have been confirmed nationally, but the federal government says analysis is underway to determine if the disease is spreading between local birds. Crested terns are a common local seabird in South Australia, while all other detections of the disease were discovered in migratory birds. Australia could soon open its first oil refinery in 60 years. The federal and Western Australian governments announced a $4 million pre-feasibility study will get underway to determine if the new refinery could be viable. If approved, it would take the number of oil refineries in Australia to three, with four shut down under the previous coalition government. Prime Minister Anthony Albanese spruiked the plan today.
3: It would create a major boost for local jobs and manufacturing, along with our sovereign capability. And that's what this whole project and this whole great city is about. It's about building sovereign capability, building resilience, making Australia less vulnerable to the shocks of which we've seen since February 28.
2: Meanwhile, the opposition is supportive of the study, but Coalition Leader Angus Taylor says changes will be needed around environmental policy.
4: If we're to have the energy we need as a country, we need fuel security. We need fuel security. And I see today Prime Minister has floated a plan for a fuel refinery, another fuel refinery in this country. Well, we support fuel refining, but we need to see a serious plan. And you can't have a serious plan when you're supporting the net zero policies that this government is supporting.
2: The experiences of electricity and gas customers in New South Wales is being sought. Shannon Kirkwood has the details.
5: The state's pricing regulator, the Independent Pricing and Regulatory Tribunal, says it wants to understand the issues customers are facing with energy retailers, whether that's prices or shopping around. Tribunal member Jonathan Copples says electricity and gas prices in the state have risen faster than inflation for several years, which has left many households and small businesses facing challenges in paying those bills. The pricing regulator also says it's looking at changes in how households access and consume electricity. Submissions close on the 1st of September.
2: And solutions are being sought to help older Australians living alone rediscover the motivation and enjoyment to prepare nutritious meals. The Home Plate Insights, led by the Maggie Beer Foundation, has released research today which reveals a lack of motivation, loneliness and a reason to cook are among the barriers to eating well for older people who live alone. Speaking to National Radio News, Home Plate Insights project lead Claire Farger says a roadmap of practical initiatives will help address the gaps.
6: Maybe it's going to be cooking clubs, or maybe it's going to be just simply being provided with very simple 3, 4, 5 ingredient recipes that are easy to follow if this is the first time you've cooked. We don't know what those solutions are. We know that it won't be one solution because every community we spoke to had different needs and desires.
2: And taking a look at sport now, in AFL, Collingwood vice-captain Braden Maynard will likely miss the remainder of the regular season. Maynard will have surgery on his left knee in a blow to the Magpies, who are in 8th place on the ladder. Coach Craig McRae confirmed this afternoon that Maynard avoided any structural damage to his knee, but he'll likely miss 3 or 4 weeks of play. This Thursday, Collingwood take on Geelong in the first game of round 21.
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1: National Radio News.
2: Hello, I'm Alyssa Delfs. The new Premier of Victoria has called a Royal Commission into corruption within the construction sector. Ben Carroll was sworn in today as the 50th State Premier following the resignation of Jacinta Allan. In his first address, Mr. Carroll announced the inquiry and distanced himself from the Labor leaders he previously served.
3: Let me make one thing very clear. I am not Daniel Andrews. I am not Jacinta Allan. I will do things differently because different times require a new approach.
2: It comes after Ms. Allan faced mounting criticism in recent months following revelations of corruption on big build projects. Ms. Allan refused to call a royal commission into the sector, prompting Mr. Carroll's pledge today. Meantime, the Prime Minister Anthony Albanese has praised Jacinta Allan for her time at the helm.
4: Jacinta Allan is someone who I think is a very decent human being, someone who's motivated by her passionate belief in the lifestyle and in education, health, transport of Victorians.
2: The National Farmers Federation says the possibility of a new oil refinery in Australia is a welcome step forward. Laura Devoy reports.
5: The Prime Minister and Western Australian Premier have announced $4 million in joint funding for a pre-feasibility study into a new large-scale oil refinery. It would be the first facility of its kind built in Australia since the 1960s, and the leaders say it would create thousands of jobs. Australia once had 8 oil refineries, but only 2 remain. The proposed new facility would be built by a company which is already building a urea plant in WA. The National Farmers Federation says it has long called for greater sovereign capability for fuel and fertiliser.
2: Last year, 118,804 people got married in Australia, just over 2,000 less than the year before. The Australian Bureau of Statistics has released its latest marriages and divorce data. It found that while the divorce rate rose slightly last year, the median duration between marriage and separation is up to 9.4 years compared to 8.8 years 2 decades ago. It also found that November 10th, 2012 still holds the top spot as the most popular marriage date of all time, with more than 3,000 marriages in one day. And wintry weather on the cards for the southeast of the country tomorrow, with dry conditions on the way for the west. The Bureau of Meteorology's Sarah Scully has the forecast.
6: Scattered showers with possible small hail will continue across the southeast, but will ease throughout the day as that cold front and trough make its way out into the Tasman Sea. Showers are also expected to ease across eastern parts of the country as a much drier air mass pushes into southern parts of Queensland.
2: And taking a look at sport, new Wallabies coach Les Kiss has addressed his Australian side for the first time in the role ahead of next year's Home Rugby World Cup. Before that, the Wallabies began preparations in Sydney today for their August 8 test against Japan in Osaka. Australia will host the Brave Blossoms a week later in Townsville. Kiss told his squad that there will be tweaks to the machine built by previous coach Joe Schmidt. And in AFL, Brisbane's Ty Gallop will appear at the tribunal tonight, charged with serious misconduct. It comes after the 20-year-old tackled Port Adelaide forward Mitch Georgiadis onto the ground on Sunday before grabbing his jumper and shoving him back into the turf face first after the ball was clear of the area. The AFL is expected to ask for a multi-week suspension.
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and welcome to another Jazz Hour. I'm Barry O'Sullivan with a program produced in the studios of 2MBS Fine Music Sydney and coming to you across Australia via the Community Radio Network. Hilary Geddes is an award-winning guitarist, composer and improviser, and she's currently our jazz artist in residence here at 2MBS. She leads the critically acclaimed Hilary Geddes Quartet, an ensemble celebrated for its distinctive blend of modern jazz, Indian and experimental influences, and underpinned by group improvisation. Hilary was named the 2021 Friedman Jazz Fellow, and she's a recipient of an ABC Jazz Scholarship and has won Jan Rutherford's Memorial Award as well. Her band is about to release their sophomore album entitled Red Leaf in conjunction with an East Coast tour, which will showcase Hilary's evolving compositional voice. To spin some tracks and to talk about her music, Hilary joins me as my special studio guest on this edition of A Jazz Hour. But first, let's hear some of her music from the album Red Leaf.

0: music from the album Red Leaf, soon to be released. And it features the music of my studio guest, Hilary Geddes. Welcome
1: Hi
0: to
1: there.
0: A Jazz Hour.
1: Good to be here. Thank
0: and
1: you
0: I believe
1: me.
0: We probably wouldn't have even heard this music or if it wasn't for the Wiggles.
1: Yes, that's right.
0: Tell us the story about your fascination for the Wiggles.
1: Well, it probably peaked between the ages of 3 to maybe 6 or 7 years old, if I'm being honest. But, yeah, my favourite Wiggle was Murray, the Red Wiggle, and he played a guitar.
0: Yes, of course.
1: And, yeah, I think just watching them as a child, they were the first band I ever saw. They came out to Griffiths, which is where I grew up. And, yeah, I was really drawn to the instrument.
0: To the guitarist.
1: Yeah, yeah.
0: And the ability to play the guitar came from where after that?
1: Well, my childhood friend at the time, Jack McIver, he had a VHS video. It's giving away my age, perhaps. But of an AC/DC live in concert. So I was also really drawn to the theatrics of Angus Young as well.
0: Oh.
1: But yeah, I begged probably from about the age of 4 my parents to get me a guitar, and I understand their reticence. Most 4-year-olds, you know, what they're into one day is different to what they're into the next. So yeah, for my 6th birthday, I received, you know, half-size classical guitar.
0: Ah, so it all began at 6.
1: Yes.
0: And this album, of course, began during lockdown, I believe.
1: Yes, in 2020. So quite a number of years ago now. Yeah.
0: So you've just gathered together pieces, your favourite pieces that happened during that time? Or?
1: I think there were a lot of things that people associate with that time, but for me it was a real time of slowing down. I'd gone from a really busy period of touring, even touring all the way up into, you know, February 2020, when things were sort of still open in Sydney, and then suddenly all the shows stopped, and my housemates at the time suddenly had to set up home offices, and we were trying to work out how to live and work in the same space together, and you know, they were really amazing. If there were two people that I could be in a shared space with, those would be the two. It was, you know, a very harmonious environment, and we would leave every day for our daily walk, the three of us, and we'd go around the block. But yeah, for me it was a time of sort of enforced reflection, and in the space of doing came the space of thinking and being, and then also creation. So when I'm touring a lot, often it's tricky for me to compose or for like maybe brief ideas to actually turn into fully fledged compositions. So over those sort of next sort of 2 years of lockdown, or various, you know, lockdowns, was my time of writing and really taking my time with the compositions. Yeah.
0: And during that period, did you have mentorship from Andrea Keller, I believe? Is that right?
1: Yeah. Andrea was really amazing. I think, you know, one of the ways I primarily compose on the guitar, and then sometimes a big stumbling block for me is how do I write down this idea in the way that is the clearest way to communicate it to a group of musicians. And Andrea was really amazing in guiding me through that process. She sort of told me, well, you know, sometimes a lead sheet is the most straightforward way to communicate your ideas to jazz musicians, but often actually maybe if the form is a little bit unusual, or if the improvisational prompts is not harmony-based, then there can be a lot of information that isn't centered in standard notation. So she sort of, you know, showed me how she organised some of her scores, and sometimes they weren't linear. Like sometimes there'd be some bars in one corner of the page and then some bars in another corner of the page. And it was sort of a way to see what maybe all, you know, musicians in her group were doing all at once, but it meant that I didn't have to count 17 bars of a particular vamp to know that we're moving into a new section. So, yeah, that was really exciting, exploring different ways of writing down ideas.
0: And so after Rain, how would that evolve in composition?
1: Well, I was noodling, which is, I would love to say it was more intentional than that, but I know I was noodling on an acoustic guitar just in the apartment, messing around with these voicings where the fifth is in the bass, and it was something I was sort of getting into in part because I'd been listening to a lot of piano music during that time. And one thing I love about the piano is that they can be such a depth and fullness in how they voice a chord. Obviously, they've got 10 fingers, and you can use the thumb to play even multiple keys, for example, whereas on the guitar, there's only 6 strings. So, you know, this particular voicing on the guitar was a way for me to try to get a sort of a fullness of sound on the instrument. But yeah, look, after all that, what I said about alternative scoring, that one was actually fairly straightforward insofar as I just wrote out the rhythms for each of the chords, and then most of it was done through visual cueing. I think there's sort of a connection in the energy to Dalkeith, which is a tune from our first album, Parkside, in terms of the rumbling. So I think there was already a short form in communicating that sort of texture to the band that we'd established in another song that we were able to sort of bring over into this.
0: Now, let's go move on to your next music choice, and here I was thinking that you're going to present me with some wonderful Charlie Christian or Grant Green or maybe George Benson and something gentle and smooth, but out of the box pops Albert Eiler, one of the most frenetic and energetic saxophone players of the 1960s. Why?
1: Well, I do say it with a caveat. I do adore George Benson.

0: Ryan, he sort of said to me, oh, you should listen to some Grant Green. And then I went down this rabbit hole of Grant Green for quite, that went, you know, for a number of years, actually. But, yeah, I chose Albert Ayler. I've always loved the strength and clarity with his melodic lines. You know, I know he is very frenetic as a player, but I think the sense of melody is really strong throughout. And I really love the density that Milford Graves puts in the drums. So there's all this sort of, you know, high energy, really dense drumming and almost shimmering thing, and then the saxophone kind of emerges out of that, and it's actually quite often quite consonant, particularly in this tune. And I'm really enjoy.
1: But your music's nothing like his.
0: That sort of consonant or that exploration of timbre and texture.
1: Oh yeah, yeah. Yeah. Well, so there is that element. Of course.
0: Yeah, Red Leaf I think is a substantially more subdued album.
1: Absolutely.
0: Yeah, yeah. I wouldn't necessarily liken it in that way, but I do. I think you know, the first time I heard Albert Ayler, I was really interested in how he was thinking about.
1: How did you find him?
0: Oh, I think I was a student at the conservatory.
1: He's a pretty obscure artist, isn't he? Really, I mean, not many people would choose him as a mentor.
0: I think. Yeah, I was probably in my third or fourth year at the conservatorium, and I think I was starting to dip my toe into maybe a more avant-garde.
1: Yeah.
0: You know, I think, into, you know, listening to Coltrane, 60s Coltrane, it felt like a pretty natural progression into that. But yeah, I think it was the density of different textures that I was really excited by.
1: Well, we're either going to win over quite a few people that are listening at the moment.
0: Please don't turn off. The radio.
1: Or several people will turn down the volume, perhaps.
0: It goes for less than 3 minutes, this track, so it'll be short and sweet.
1: Yes, it's a small track.

0: There it was, Ghosts from Albert Ayler and from his album Love Cry on the Impulse label. The choice of my studio guest, Hilary Geddes, and, well, it was frenetically energetic, wasn't it?
1: Yeah, although, you know, the melody was certainly...
0: Are you still there, listeners?
1: ...was certainly very consonant. I mean, I don't know, I really love the energy that that group
0: There's
1: has.
0: A lot of energy there.
1: And I think that's very... energizing as a listener as well.
0: And as a musician,
1: yeah,
0: you must

0: relate to it probably better than the uninitiated and the non-musicians.
1: Well, I think because the harmony is kind of 1-4-5, you know, it's akin to calypso or you know,
0: yeah,
1: almost trad jazz in the way, yeah, that the two horns are sort of overlapping. So yeah, I do think there is a, you know, we can kind of chart out a line of how the music got there.
0: Mm. And you listened to this when you were studying, did
1: yeah,
0: you?
1: Yeah, yeah, I was listening to it a lot. I still listen to Albert Eiler. Yeah, yeah.
0: And you did a lot of study, didn't you? You went to Germany once and studied, didn't you?
1: Yeah, yeah, I did actually. I studied with the guitarist Andreas Wahl in Bremen, which was an amazing experience. He totally changed how I think about the guitar, which is pretty amazing for a person to have that sort of singular effect on someone.
0: Yeah,
1: yeah, yeah. Mm. I'll always be grateful to Andreas for that.
0: How long were you there for?
1: I was there for a year, yeah.
0: And did you speak German?
1: Yeah, I did. I was a Rotary exchange student when I was 17, when I first went to Germany, and I didn't know any German then, so that was very challenging. So going back as a university student, I felt like I was suddenly already 10 steps ahead, you know, knowing how the, you know, infrastructure in a country works and being able to understand when someone's talking to me. And
0: any desires to go back?
1: Yeah, I'm always interested in going back. I mean, I was very lucky to go back there 3 times last year. I went twice with the boys. We went to Europe.
0: Oh, did you?
1: Once on an album tour, and then another time we played at the Reeperbahn in Hamburg.
0: Wow.
1: And then
0: what was the reception like?
1: It was wonderful. Yeah, it was amazing, actually. The second tour, we were mostly in German-speaking countries. We went to Austria as well. And, yeah, it was really great to be able to use the language, because I don't speak it at all in Australia, really, at all. So, to be able to go back frequently, like 3 times in a year, was really great.
0: So the boys is another side of your music, isn't it?
1: Oh yeah, like, sorry, not just BOYS.
0: This is the money making side of your music, perhaps.
1: Yeah, I guess. I mean, we are a band, and you know, going to Europe twice in a year isn't cheap. So a lot of money that we make as a group just goes back into trying to make the next show work. Mm.
0: And how would you describe their music?
1: Oh, they're a rock band. Yeah. Initially, I would say a punk rock band, but as we've become more successful, maybe at times less punk. You know, we've just recorded a new album, actually, and there's a lot of acoustic guitar on the album, which is exciting for me, because that makes me return back to my roots of being primarily an acoustic guitarist until I moved to Sydney.
0: Memories of the Wiggles.
1: Yes, exactly. Yeah, yeah.
0: Let's move on to your next track from the album, Red Leaf. Red Leaf. Why Red Leaf?
1: Red Leaf is the name of a harbour pool or harbour beach in Sydney. During lockdown, when the 5 kilometre radius came in, it was sort of one of the few places I could actually reach.
0: Go.
1: Yeah, yeah.
0: For a swim.
1: That I could go for a swim.
0: Yeah, that was handy.
1: Yeah, very handy. So, yeah, it was really such a place of solace for me. Yeah, to be able to go there.
0: And it has a beautiful photo of a bougainvillea on the cover.
1: That is correct.
0: Does that grow at Red Leaf?
1: Yeah, there's a huge bougainvillea plant. Yeah, yeah.
0: Oh, right. And the photo is by you.
1: Yes, yes. So appropriately blurry, as you'll see on the cover.
0: Reason enough to buy the album. And another reason is the next track, Riff, which is another spacious guitar kind of track.
1: Yeah.
0: How did that come about? I mean, then the band enters, and it's a beautifully evolving piece, actually.
1: Yeah, it feels like maybe potentially the most epic of the tracks in terms of the different spaces it moves through. Riff and the title initially came, it's a song for my brother, actually. He started learning the guitar when he was 14, and he did all of the rite of passage stuff that a lot of guitarists do. You know, he learnt all the rock songs. You know, he got me really into the Strokes. So playing in a rock band now, pretty much all of my points of reference are because of my brother's, you know, vicariously listening to whatever he was listening to when we were growing up. He's older than I am, but yeah, his first guitar was a Fender Squire. And this song was written on a Fender Squire, and every time I pick one up, I get taken back to sort of, you know, going into his room and playing his guitar, and you know, which was different to my half size classical guitar that I had for a number of years. And yeah, I think the high energy parts are definitely sort of an ode to him and to how he would play the guitar.

0: The track is called Riff, and it's from the album Red Leaf, soon to be released. What's the release date for it, Hillary?
1: It's coming out on the 3rd of April.
0: 3rd of April. Ooh, we're getting a special preview here.
1: Yes.
0: And it'll come out on the Earshift label.
1: Yes, that's
0: and
1: correct.
0: And be available probably on Bandcamp.
1: Yeah, yeah. So physical copies, CDs and vinyl, or all available on Bandcamp.
0: Oh, vinyl.
1: Yes.
0: Oh, dear. CDs and vinyl.
1: Mm-hmm.
0: This is an expensive exercise you're going through.
1: Yeah, I mean, I think it's obviously, you know, if we have a smartphone, there's so much music at our fingertips all the time. But I know. There is something to be had for having the physical thing in your hand.
0: Absolutely.
1: And there can be a ritualistic aspect of listening that's yeah. involved. So, yeah.
0: I actually saw someone released a cassette tape.
1: Oh, yes.
0: Yes, a guitarist. recently, a Melbourne guitarist has released all his album on cassette tapes.
1: Yeah, I don't have a cassette player, but I bought a cassette tape of Will Guthrie's Ensemble Nisna months ago. Yeah, yeah.
0: So it's a growing trend. So
1: I think it might be back. Yeah.
0: The cassette revives. Let's get on to the next track, which is from the album, one of my favourite albums, and I know it's one of yours. I Have the Room Above Her, from the wonderful Bill Frisell on the guitar and Joe Lovano on the saxophone, and of course the immortal Paul Motion on the drums. And it's an ECM recording with Manfred Eicher there on the production. Is the production similar to your kind of situation, do you think, with the Manfred Eicher in charge and dictating the ambience? Did you have that in the production of Red Leaf? Or the recording of Red Leaf, I mean?
1: I don't know if ECM was strictly the thing that I said, but Lawrence, I was so honoured to have Lawrence Pike come on board to produce the album.
0: Wow, that's great.
1: And I'd certainly say that he's on record of being a very big ECM fan, and I think rightly so. So am I. There's such an amazing catalogue of albums that ECM have put out. Before going into the studio, we discussed quite a bit as to what we wanted the album to sound like. Mm. And I, have so much respect and love for, Max, Matt and Alex, who are the other members of Hillary Getty's quartet. And I think one of the things I wanted to do with this album is to really give space so everyone's voice could be heard. Mm. And I think the ECM recordings do an amazing job of showing in an ensemble. So I think that was front of mind for Lawrence, and also deciding to record it at Golden Retriever Studios because they have a very big, quite alive, large room, and we recorded all in one room pretty much. Max was in a bass booth, but we were all in quite tight proximity to one another, so it sort of felt like we were playing a gig.
0: That's probably the best way to record, isn't it?
1: Yeah, I mean, I think are different ways of building an album depending on what the music requires. But I really loved the immediacy. It was certainly one of the most comfortable times I've been on a recording. Recording Parkside was my first time recording as a band leader, and really one of my first times recording ever. So it was such a big learning curve being in that space and being sort of asked to lead and then trying to make critical decisions of whether or not we thought we'd got the take or not. So, yeah, very grateful to Lawrence being there to tell us whether or not we should go for another round or whether, we thought... he thought we'd captured the energy.
0: And Bill Frisell, did you capture some Bill Frisell when you were playing?
1: I did use a Telecaster on this recording.
0: Oh, you did?
1: Bill Frisell often uses a Telecaster. Mm. So, sometimes, he comes up in conversation. I certainly am a big Bill Frisell fan. The first time I heard Bill Frisell, though, my initial reference point was Ry Cooder. Who was a big influence on me growing up, and I listened to a lot of Ry Cooder. And I think what both guitarists often do in their playing is they really lean into the idiosyncrasies of the guitar, so the use of open strings, bends. I love that there's a celebration of the instrument in both guitarists playing. So, yeah, on this track I have The Room Above Her, which is also the name of the album. I think Frisell's playing is so thoughtful, but it still sounds like a guitar, and he's sort of carved out this little space for him within the trio, which is why I love it.

0: You're listening to a Jazz Hour coming to across Australia from the studios of 2MBS Fine Music Sydney. I'm Barry O'Sullivan. We have just heard a beautiful version of Jerome Kern and Oscar Hammerstein's I Have the Room Above Her from the musical Showboat. Utterly lovely it was, wasn't it?
1: Yeah.
0: So gentle and perfect balance of cymbal work of Paul Motion and the wonderful saxophone of Joe Lovano. And, of course, the guitar of Bill Frisell. Pure heaven.
1: Mm.
0: The choice of my studio guest, Hilary Geddes, whose album Red Leaf we're spinning before it's released on April 3rd. And we're going to play another track. Tell us about The Needling.
1: I love this piece. It's sort of, one of the first pieces that I wrote down after meeting with Andrea Keller. I had this sort of 3-against-4 vamp that I'd been, playing over and over again on the guitar. And so I wrote down this four bar loop, and that's what the whole song is based off. And then I had this sort of pretty spacey sort of melody. And at the time, I hadn't quite decided where I wanted the different resolution points in the melody to be. So I found it very liberating having this vamp, and I could just decide when I was stopping and starting the melody. But the reason why I love this track is it features the wonderful Matt Harris on piano, and I just think he has to be one of my favourite piano players of all time. His command of the instrument is remarkable. I think you really hear his virtuosity on this piece, but also his musicianship and how he crafts his solo. You know, there's a real slow build, a slow burn on this track, and yeah, I love it so much.

0: gorgeous track, The Needling, from the album Red Leaf, the work of my studio guest on the guitar there. Well, I should mention the others, I suppose, on the album. Matt Harris on the piano and Max Alduca on the double bass. And on the drums, Alexander Inman Hislop. And that's from Hilary Geddes' latest release, Red Leaf. But we're going to move on to her next music choice now. It's an album that should be on the essential list for everyone listening to jazz. Duke Ellington's Money Jungle from 1962. And this features Charlie Mingus on the bass, or Charles Mingus on the bass. He hated being called Charlie, I believe. And Max Roach on the drums. I have to ask you why you chose it, but I can understand why you did choose Solitude. Tell us about it.
1: I really love this album. I have to thank the drummer Oscar Henfrey for introducing it to me. But I chose this track, Solitude, which is actually just a solo Duke moment on the record, because I think it's, you know, during the pandemic, I actually tried to transcribe this song.
0: Oh.
1: And I just really loved Duke's, Ellington's voicings so much. And I had this sort of, had to reckon with the fact that, as I sort of mentioned earlier, that the guitar does not sound like a piano, and the voicings that he was making on the piano were not the same as that, or would not sound perhaps as strong on the guitar. But I really love this piece. It's just, you know, I think it's all there in the title. You know, it's a little moment of stillness.

0: Music from the album Money Jungle, one of the essential albums of jazz, the choice of my studio guest, Hilary Geddes. Hilary, let's take it out with another track from your album, Red Leaf. It's 3-5-10, and tell us about 3-5-10.
1: It's the final track of the album, and it actually contains a field recording from Red Leaf Beach, which is the title album of the track.
0: Mm-hmm.
1: And it's kind of like a little lullaby. It's I wrote it after having a picnic with my sister at the beach. So, yeah, I think you can hear the contentment, certainly the satedness of it in this track.
0: Thank you so much for being my guest on A Jazz Hour. Hilary Geddes, the guitarist, and her album is Red Leaf, on the Earshift label and available on Bandcamp. You've been listening to A Jazz Hour, a program produced in the studios of 2MBS Fine Music Sydney and coming to you across Australia via the Community Radio Network. I'm Barry O'Sullivan, and until next time, I'll be seeing you. Take care.

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1: National Radio News.
2: Hello, I'm Alyssa Delfs. South Australia police say they've been unsuccessful today in the search for a two-month-old boy who went missing in waters off the coastline near Port Macdonald. Yesterday, authorities were called to the area after an abandoned vehicle was found with its engine running. South Australian police later located the body of a woman and her toddler in the ocean, while the other infant remains unaccounted for. Superintendent Trent Cox says the search operation will continue tomorrow.
3: We will continue to leave no stone unturned to continue this search, but the search has been suspended as of 3:30 this afternoon due to concerns about the conditions and the impacts on those who were conducting the search. It became too dangerous to continue. The information we have from survivability experts is that it is very, very unlikely that the missing baby has survived to this point.
2: A pro-Palestine group is set to challenge Queensland's controversial hate speech laws in the High Court, saying the ban on two disputed slogans unlawfully criminalises political speech. A group of seven activists from Justice for Palestine filed a constitutional challenge to the state legislation that outlaws the phrases when used in a way that makes a member of the public feel menaced, harassed or offended. The activists formally launched the High Court challenge at a rally outside Queensland Parliament House today. Heavy vehicle drivers are being warned of fines if caught breaching new laws. The reforms come into effect on Saturday and are aimed at improving safety and productivity for the heavy vehicle sector. Speaking to National Radio News, National Heavy Vehicle Regulator Director of Strategic Policy Paul Daly says truck drivers should be well aware of the new rules.
4: If you're in breach of the legislation, whether it's today or when the new amendments come in, you will face consequences. That said, we've got around 400 penalties across the legislation. 71 of those are changing, with 21 of those going down and 50 of them going up. So consequences remain, as they always do.
2: Parkinson's Australia is urging Australians not to be fooled into believing the use of a herbicide linked to the disease is ending. Shannon Kirkwood reports.
5: Syngenta has announced it's removing all paraquat-containing products in Australia and New Zealand on commercial grounds following new restrictions announced by the pesticides regulator. In an opinion piece, Parkinson's Australia CEO Olivia Nassaris says there are other companies ready to take its place, such as Chinese agrochemical company Nanjing Red Sun. She says it's also a major producer of the chemical. That's despite China banning its use domestically. Paraquat is banned in more than 70 countries. Ms. Nassaris is asking, when will the government prioritise the health of Australians and join that list? Parkinson's Australia has previously warned the continued use of the herbicide will have catastrophic health consequences.
2: And women from across the country have gathered in the central west of New South Wales for the Australian Women in Agriculture National Conference. Taking place in Orange today, there were plenty of discussions around weather, school pickups, AI, crops, health education and staffing. Experts say AI could shoulder much of the mental load, with technology forecast to expand exponentially in the next decade into autonomous sprayers, pollinators and fencing. Here's what some attendees had to say about the conference.
6: This conference just draws women who are innovative, creative, is educated, who want to do well in farming and agriculture. We would just like to open our eyes to different women in industry and try and learn something along the way.
2: And in sport, in NRL, the Tigers have named Adam Dwyer as halfback for this weekend's clash against the Eels. Dwyer earned the recall and will start at his preferred position after returning to training today for the first time since his decision last week to step down against Canberra.
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13: What are we starting with, Peter?
14: This is from the Jazz Bands of Monsel, that CD. We've got Steve Waddell's Creole Bells. This is from around about 1991, and the song is that old standard, Waiting for the Robert E. Lee.

0: And that was Waiting for the Robert E. Lee, which apparently was always late, Peter.
1: It was always late, as Tom Lehrer said, it was never there on time.
0: And a recording put out from a group called the Mazda Foundation. It was a fundraising CD, apparently, which included music from the Society Syncopators and Steve Waddell's Creole Bells in about 1991. And there we heard Steve Waddell's Creole Bells.
1: Years before Deep Purple was the name of a band in the minds of most people, it was a song. And here it is with the Jack Varney Quintet, recorded in Melbourne in early 1970. Here we are with Deep Purple.

0: lovely, tasteful, mournful tune, cheery tune. Anyway,
1: yep. Deep Purple.
0: And that was the Jack Varney Quintet, a recording from early 1970.
1: Way back in the dim, dark past, when I was in primary school, the ABC used to have these songs you'd sing along with. You had songs of many countries. One of them was a South African song called Sari Marae, and that's why I remember it from those days. Well, here's the Yarra Yarra Jazz Band with their treatment of it. We got Maurice Garbutt on cornet, Les Fittall on trombone, Nick Politis on clarinet, Bob Brown on bass, Don Hall on drums, John Brown on banjo, recorded March 1964 with the South African song Sari Marae.

0: The Yarra Yarras there, and with Sorry Murray, a South African song. That recording was made in 1964.
1: We've got the new Melbourne Jazz Band now, consisting of Ross Anderson on bass, vocal and guitar, Bobby Venier on trumpet, Mike Edwards on reeds, Don Santon on trombone, Charlie Farley on banjo and guitar, Ron Sanderlands on the drums, and they're doing Just Friends.

0: And that was The Grovelanders, recorded back in August 2003 at Barry's basement. We got Barry Hurst on piano and vocal, Ken Hurst on bass, Kevin Simmons on drums, Steve Woodcock on cornet, Rex Ford on trombone and vocals, and Bill Haldane on clarinet, with the song made famous by Fats Waller, You Meet the Nicest People in Your Dreams.
1: Oh, lots of things happen in your dreams, and that's one of the good ones.
0: Yes.
1: And before that, we had the New Melbourne Jazz Band, and that was Just Friends. Peter, we turn to Graham Bell.
0: Yes, we got the Graham Bell's Original Four, with Roger Bell on cornet and vocals, Don Roberts on clarinet, Graham Bell on piano, Russ Murphy on drums. This was recorded June 28 in 1947, and it is Jenny's Ball.

0: Jenny's Ball there. That was Graham Bell's original Four, a recording from 1947, believe it or not. 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We make the show at The Pulse in Geelong for the Community Radio Network. 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
1: Well, we've got more than four here, but I haven't got a recording date, but we got Hotter Than Six, consisting of Brian Kelly on trombone, Simon Stribling on trumpet, Joe Stevenson on clarinet, Graham Coyle on piano, John Withers on banjo, Ian Smith on drums, Mark Elton on bass, and the song is Without My Walking Stick.

0: Older than six there, recorded some time ago, and that was Without My Walking Stick. We heard the voice of Ian Smith. Next up.
1: This was recorded in 1995. It was the staff and students of Matthew Flinders, who were known as the Sweethearts of Swing. And here they are with Splanky.

0: Classic finish there to Splanky. That was the Sweethearts of Swing, recorded in 1995, which is quite some time ago now.
1: Yes.
0: They're all 30 years older now.
1: Frightening,
0: isn't it? Kids at Matthew Flinders. At that time, it was very much a jazz big band sort of feel, and we heard there from the album they released, On the Train, Splanky.
1: Yes, well, now we've got the John Hawes Jazz Band. This was from an EP, and it is the Ellington number, Shout 'em, Aunt Tilly.

0: John Hawes leading the band there, and that was from a private issue, a private reproduction of an EP there. Shout 'em Aunt Tilly, the Yellington tune we heard there. John Hawes, jazz band.
1: We're going back now to Adelaide on the 7th of June 1951. South Coast Jazz, consisting of Keith Hounslow on trumpet, Mel Wilkinson on trombone and vocal, Taz Brow on clarinet, Dave Dolwitz on piano, Ron Carson on banjo, Gubby Allen on bass. We got Brian Wright on drums. The name of this song is a bit of a mystery. It's called That Imbo Thing. I don't know what an imbo thing is. I know limbo. It could be the imbo rock. Who knows? But here we are with That Imbo Thing.

0: South Coast Jazz there, recorded in 1951, group from Adelaide, and that was called That Imbo Thing. Hope you enjoyed that. A couple of big names in Australian jazz in that band, Keith Hounslow, Dave Dalwitz, certainly made an impact.
1: We've got the Gordon Big Band now, recorded around about 1997. I haven't got a personnel list, unfortunately, but here they all are with Mysterioso.

0: And that was Swing It, recorded about 2001 with Let the Good Times Roll.
1: Band that included that fine bass player, Ken Hurst. And before Swing It, we heard the Gordon Big Band, a band based on the jazz course being run at the Gordon. And that was a recording from around about 97, and we heard Thelonious Monk's composition, Mysterioso.
0: Well, here's something to warm us up for tonight. We've got Kate Dunbar with the Paramount Jazz Band. The Paramount Jazz Band is Ian Cuthbertson on cornet, Bob Learmouth on trombone, Peter Neubauer on clarinet, Jim Roach on piano, Doug Lampard on banjo, Jack Connolly on bass, Gordon Hasty on drums. Kate Dunbar herself is doing the vocals, recorded Sydney, 26th of November 1960, and it is There'll Be a Hot Time in the Old Town Tonight.

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3: Hello, I'm Alyssa Delfs. Victoria's new Premier Ben Carroll and Deputy Gabrielle Williams say they will lead the state with integrity. In his first move at the helm, Mr. Carroll announced a royal commission into the construction industry following allegations of corruption in recent months. Speaking to a press conference after being sworn in, Ms. Williams says this is a chance to reset and shift priorities.
4: I think it's become abundantly clear from the last few days that a majority of the Labor caucus, after being out and about in their communities, felt that we needed to reset to better align the government's priorities with the priorities that have been discussed around kitchen tables around the state. Making sure that with a new team we could come in and ensure that we were meeting those concerns where they were at in the Victorian community.
3: Authorities are investigating to determine if the H5N1 bird flu is spreading between local birds. Detections of the disease have mainly been found in migratory birds, but today seven greater crested terns, common in South Australia, tested positive. Across the country, 27 cases have been confirmed, but it has not spread to poultry or national agriculture systems. The Bureau of Meteorology has confirmed the 2025-26 financial year was Australia's ninth warmest on record. Shannon Kirkwood has the details.
5: The Weather Bureau's latest climate and water statement shows the area averaged mean temperature was 1.02 degrees Celsius above the 1961 to 1990 average. It was the ninth warmest summer on record since 1910 to 11. It was also the 10th wettest summer on record, with area averaged rainfall 27% above the average. Total surface water storage volume was 65% of available capacity at the end of June. It dropped only slightly from the previous year, and sea surface temperatures were 0.75 degrees above average, the second warmest on record.
3: Overseas, Japan has been struck by a 7.1 magnitude earthquake tonight. It hit the southwestern Kumamoto prefecture at a depth of 10 kilometres, sparking warnings for seven nearby areas on Kyushu Island. Waves of up to 1 metre high are expected, with two affected areas receiving tsunami alerts as a result of the quake. Back home, the most popular date to walk down the aisle in Australia has been revealed. More than 2,000 couples got married on October 25 last year, making it the most popular date to wed. That's according to new stats from the Australian Bureau of Statistics out today. The data showed there were 118,804 marriages in Australia in 2025 and 49,148 divorces. Meanwhile, spring weddings were the most popular, with November 22 the second most chosen date to marry. And wintry weather is on the cards for the southeast of the country tomorrow, with scattered showers easing throughout the day. Rain is also expected to decline across the east. The Bureau of Meteorology's Sarah Scully has the forecast for the west of Australia.
6: While elsewhere across the country, the weather will be dominated by this strong and slow-moving high-pressure system that will bring generally settled and dry weather, with just some morning fog and frost patches through inland southern parts.
3: And taking a look at sport, it's set to be a big night at the Commonwealth Games in Glasgow. It's the final day of the artistic gymnastics, rounding off with the individual apparatus finals, with Georgia Godwin hoping to add to her medal collection. Meanwhile, Brianna Scott is in the beam final. In athletics action, women's high jump duo Nicola Olasluggers and Eleanor Patterson will go for gold. And in netball, Australia's diamonds take on Malawi. On day five, Australia are leading the medal tally with 26 gold and 59 medals in total.
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This week, The Mushroom Story, the Australian record label that created the soundtrack of a nation and helped revolutionise the local music industry. Hello, I'm Wes James.

0: 5 RPM, Joe Kennedy, the Australian singer and actor who played the role of Jackie in the 1982 Australian film Starstruck, which featured that song. Tim Finn from Split Enz wrote it. Talking about Split Enz, Gavin's on the line. What did you want to hear?
1: I would love to hear, if you've got it, Split Enz, I See Red.
0: What's your connection with it?
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0: 45 RPMs, Web Ends, I See Red. Recorded in the UK at the same studios John Lennon recorded Imagine. And incidentally, you can see Ringo's place from the studio window. This week, a special program featuring some of the best-known tunes from Mushroom. Ward has a quiz that will test your knowledge on all things Mushroom. Next, Newman presents a picture of what was happening in the Australian music scene prior to the Gadinski era. He looks at Mushroom's impact on the Australian music industry and on Australian radio. 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
3: As the 60s drifted into the 70s, the split in the Australian music scene between rock and chart acts became more pronounced. The Go Set Awards of January 1970 saw Doug Parkinson in Focus become the most popular band, John Farnham the best vocalist, and Axiom best new group. But singles acts such as William Shakespeare, Darryl Braithwaite, The Flying Circus, Debbie Byrne, Dove, Sweet Dreams, Zoot, The Valentines, and Ray Burgess soon found the going hard. The burgeoning festival scene provided an avenue for rock and blues acts such as Skyhooks, AC/DC, Spectrum, The Aztecs, Chain, Carson, Company Kane, and the Captain Matchbox Whoopee Band. This era signalled the birth of pub rock. Matter Lake, the opening act at Sunbury 72, was one of the first acts signed to Mushroom Records, the company co-owned by Michael Gadinski, who was also behind several festivals and live events. The label released Matter Lake's debut single, Goodbye Lollipop, in February 1973, along with singles within a year from Friends, Chain, Ray Brown, The Dingoes, Ayers Rock, Matt Taylor, Buster Brown, and Skyhooks. None of this was the standard chart fare of the late 60s, early 70s. With exceptions, much of these acts never made it to commercial radio. But that was about to change thanks to Double J and Community Radio. Soon, Mushroom was at the epicenter of a seismic shift in the way Australians interacted with music and live entertainment. And things, including Australian radio, were never the same. I'm Newman for 45 RPM.

0: I saw you in there, kid, and you were with the rest of us.
1: 45 RPM with the band that opened for Deep Purple and Bon Jovi, the Choir Boys. Run to Paradise hit number 3 in Australia, 13 in New Zealand, and 33 in America. This is the US 45 mix.

0: 45 RPM, Tucker's Daughter. The debut 45 from Ian Moss, the former Cold Chisel guitarist and co-lead singer. Coming up, more of the biggest tunes from the Mushroom Archive. And the quiz, are you a one-hit wonder or a maestro? We'll find out next with Ward on 45 RPM.
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3: Well, just how much of a music whiz are you? This is your chance to find out. Each week we throw three questions at you. One easy, the second's harder, and the third's for experts. You can participate wherever you are. There's no numbers to ring and no prizes, even if you get the right answers. This week's questions are about the Australian record label Mushroom. So let's begin. Question 1. Name the Australian entrepreneur and businessman who co-founded Mushroom Records in the early 70s. Question 2. What was the inaugural album released by Mushroom and why was it significant? And question 3. When the ABC launched Radio 2JJ, later Triple J, in Sydney in the mid-70s, the first act they played came from the Mushroom stable. Who was it? What was the song? And name the album it came from. Here's some thinking music.

0: Now, the answers to the questions. Question 1. Name the Australian entrepreneur and businessman who co-founded Mushroom Records in the early 70s. The answer, Michael Gudinski. He founded it with Ray Evans in 1972. Question 2. What was the inaugural album released by Mushroom and why was it significant? The answer, Mushroom's first release was a triple live album of the 1973 Sunbury Rock Festival recorded by John French. Now, it became the definitive document of the second running of the event. It's significant because before Sunbury, import records were all the rage and anything Australian was thought to be second rate. Sunbury, and in particular this 3LP set, was the start of people standing up and feeling proud of our own music. An estimated 30,000 people attended the three-day festival to see Johnny O'Keefe, Billy Thorpe, Lobby Lloyd, Broderick Smith, Madalake, Healing Force, Black Feather, and others.
1: It's a Little Richard song called Lucille.
0: And question 3. When the ABC launched radio station 2JJ, later Triple J in Sydney in the mid-70s, the first act they played came from the Mushroom stable. Who was it, what was the song, and name the album it came from? The answer? Skyhooks were the first act heard on 2JJ. The first song was You Just Like Me Cause I'm Good in Bed, and the album was Living in the 70s.

So how did you go? Well, if you got one right, that's great. If you got two, you did really well. And all three, congratulations. You did exceptionally well because the questions weren't easy, especially that last one. Joining me again next week for another pop quiz here on 45 RPM.

0: 45 RPM with a taste of summery sugar pop from Frente. Angie Hart was the singer. The song hit number 4 in Australia in the closing phases of the vinyl era in 1992 and was issued on 45, single and CD. It sold more than 70,000 copies, going platinum here. Next hour, more of your requests. In Aussie Legends, Linda continues our chat with the late Michael Gudinski about his only regret. And Cam finds the original version of an iconic tune that Darryl Braithwaite had a massive hit with. That's next hour on 45 RPM.
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15: G'day, I'm Andrew G, independent federal member for Clare. 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Unbelievably, when it came to a vote, no Labor or One Nation MP supported it, and hardly any Liberals or Nationals either. 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Authorised by AG Orange.
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11: 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We pay our respects to their elders, past, present and emerging, and extend that respect to all Aboriginal and Torres Strait Islander peoples listening. We recognise that music has always been at the heart of the Wiradjuri culture, a living tradition that connects people to country, to one another, and to the stories of the dreaming. For countless generations, music, song, and ceremony have echoed across these lands, strengthening community bonds and carrying knowledge, language, and spirit through time. Today, as we share our music and stories, we honour the world's oldest continuous musical culture and acknowledge the deep and unbroken connection between the Wiradjuri people, their songs, and this country.
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0: 45 RPM, Deborah Conway with It's Only the Beginning, the first single from her debut solo album, String of Pearls. Deborah previously was a member of Doremi, who you might remember sang Man Overboard. Let's keep the music rolling, but let's head to the phones first. Alex, what did you want to hear?
1: The Angels song, well, the Angels cover if we've got to get out of this place.
0: What's your connection with it?
1: I've seen them 45 times. I think they're an amazing band. I saw Doc Neeson with the Angels 20 plus times. The first time I saw them was on the Beyond Salvation tour in 1990. The Angels came on and they didn't do much out of Liveline, but they played We Gotta Get Out of This Place, and that was just amazing.
0: What did you

0: what it's going to be.
1: That first 30 seconds, there's a lot of horns and guitars. You're listening to a different song. It's their own version. It's a big production in the studio, and it was fantastic live. 45 RPM.

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1: If you've ever had a brain fade, memory lapse or senior moment, and you can't for the life of you remember that band or that song, the 45 RPM playlist is available on our Facebook page. 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
2: 50 years after the iconic Australian independent label launched, it's clear that Mushroom Records has spawned some of the country's most memorable albums and singles. Albums like Living in the 70s, Skyhooks, True Colours, Split Ends, Soul Deep, Jimmy Barnes, and Sunbury 1973, featuring Madelake, Carson, Billy Thorpe, and Matt Taylor. There were iconic singles too. Throw Your Arms Around Me, Hunters and Collectors, Locomotion, Kylie Minogue, Run to Paradise, The Choir Boys, and Under the Milky Way, The Church. It's difficult to sum up the impact and legacy of Mushroom with just these few selections, but there's no doubt it's impossible to find a solitary music fan in Australia whose taste hasn't been impacted by Gudinski and the Mushroom story. Michael Gudinski.
3: It was, you know, a dream from the start of Mushroom was to have international success. I remember when I first got a letter from an American lawyer and the label had been going about 9 months. I mean, I almost framed the letter. I thought it was just such a big deal. And I was pretty naive back then, but when I first went overseas, it was something that I was determined to crack. And although we've had a couple of hits there and a couple of gold albums and the odd bit of success, America's really eluded Mushroom and myself. And it's not just talent that you need. You've got to have the right people behind you, and there's nothing wrong with a bit of good luck and good timing. And perhaps that's what's eluded us in the past. 45.

45 RPM, the Angels with their take on the Animals hit, We've Got to Get Out of This Place. This hour, Cam's in with his Lost 45, and it's the original version of a song that Darryl Braithwaite smashed the charts with. And we're not talking horses, okay? Next, Linda's in to look at some of the most iconic singles and albums from Mushroom, and we'll

0: 45 RPM, surely every little bit hurts from the Mushroom Archives. Still to come, this week's earworm from an Indigenous act. It's one of the country's most iconic tunes, with a message that our politicians continue to struggle with. Next, Cam's in with his Lost 45, and it's the original version of a song that Darryl Braithwaite smashed the charts with. Cam traces that story next, here on 45 RPM.
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3: The Chosen Few was a classy Australian guitar pop rock band that was active between 1985 and 1992. Signed to Mushroom, the group released four singles and one album, Friends, Foes and Firewood. Despite regularly touring, including opening for Jerry Harrison, Cheap Trick and Billy Joel, chart success eluded them. Endorsement from top liners such as Diesel, Noiseworks and Girl Overboard wasn't enough for the hard-working band to get them more than local supports. According to Duke magazine, the band performed 151 gigs in 9.5 months. Then a year later, a song The Chosen wrote and recorded for themselves became a huge hit for Darryl Braithwaite. Go figure. It's worth remembering that no matter how good your material is, the most important things in show business are timing and having someone well-known out front who can sell the songs. And Braithwaite certainly did that. On Lost 45s, this is Rise, the original single from The Chosen Few. I'm Cam for 45 RPM.

0: my buddy. Tight.
1: 45 RPM models out of mind, out of sight. Well, we're almost out of sight, out of mind for another week. Thanks to Cam for today's Lost 45, Linda for Aussie Legends, Newman for the History of Pop, Ward for the quiz, as well as Gavin and Alex for your requests. 45 RPM is coming to you from the Pulse in Geelong. We'll return next week thanks to the Community Radio Network with more great music from the vinyl era. To take us out, a song that speaks to the heart of Michael Gudinski's legacy. It was the first single from a predominantly Indigenous band to chart in this country. When it was first released, the single failed. But after a remix that dropped most of the English lyrics, Treaty became a national hit with an unforgettable earworm. This is Treaty, the remix from Yothu Yindi. I'm Wes J. On behalf of the team, thanks for sharing part of your day with us on 45 RPM.

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Hello there and welcome to this week's episode of Global Village. My name's Habib, and for the next hour, I'll be taking you on a musical journey that celebrates life through the culture and diversity of world music. Thanks for joining us for the program today. Some of the countries we'll be visiting include Spain, Mali, Bolivia, and Egypt. So wherever you may happen to be listening in this big wide world, sit back, get comfortable, because our magical carpet is about to take off. To start the show today, let's go to France.

Track we heard was a medley, El Cafetal and Sarandonga. And before that, music from Lebanon by Nancy Ajram and the track Ahamsak Ah from the album Beginner's Guide to Arabia. And to open the show today, music from France. The track was Tourment d'Amour and the group Africanism. And that's from the album Latina Cafe. You're listening to Global Village across Australia on the Community Radio Network. Let's continue our musical journey now and go to the African nation of Madagascar.

Music from Bolivia by Zulma Yugar and the track El Transnochador from the album The Rough Guide to Music of Bolivia. And before that, music from Bulgaria by Ibro Lolov and the track Sofiski Kuchek, and that's from the album The Rough Guide to the Music of Balkan Gypsies. And to open that set, music from Madagascar and the group Rajeri and the track Misahokata Ni Akama. And that's from the album Acoustic Africa. You're listening to Global Village across Australia on the Community Radio Network. Hope you're enjoying the program so far. Let's continue our musical odyssey now and go to Brazil.

Music from Spain by Luis Delgado and the track El Hechizo de Babilonia. And that's from the album The Rough Guide to the Music of Spain. And before that, music from Mali by Salif Keita and the track Loni. And that's from the album Amen. And before that, music from Egypt, we heard an excerpt of a live recording from Umm Kulthum, sometimes known as the Star of the East or the Fourth Pyramid. And the live recording we heard there was from 1964, and it is the title track from her album Enta Omri. And before that, music from Brazil by Luca Mondaca and the track Adias from the album Brazilian Lounge. You're listening to Global Village across Australia on the Community Radio Network. That brings us to the end of the program today. I hope you've enjoyed listening to Global Village, and I look forward to your company again at the same time next week. I'm going to leave you now with a track from UK-based Afro-Cuban jazz group Snowboy and the Latin Section. And the track we're going to hear is called Puente.

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5: 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This is Sassy. Stand by for hour one of Raised on Rock.

0: Hello again, I'm Mark O'Neill, and this is Raised on Rock. 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The Stones and Satisfaction from 1965, from the U.S. album Out of Our Heads. But wait, there's more.
1: It's time for the Raised on Rock New Rock segment. Our motto is, it doesn't have to be old to be classic.
0: Undoubtedly, Sassy, she's never wrong. The Rolling Stones just happened to have a new album out called Foreign Tongues. They've gone Pentecostal. Well, maybe not. But anyway, we're going to hear the first three tracks of Foreign Tongues. New Rock on Raised on Rock.

I get so much satisfaction from this rough and twisted start to the show and the Rolling Stones' new album. Well, it's in the stars, so there's no need to be a jealous lover over here on Raised on Rock.

You're listening to Raised on Rock, and that was New Rock by the Rolling Stones, the Foreign Tongues album, Jealous Lover, In the Stars, and Rough and Twisted. This next set is extremely long. I had somebody asked, you seem not to be playing the long songs of late, so I'm going to play a very long one in this very long set. I also had a shocking request that really pleases me, and I'll tell you about them after we heard them and who requested it. We're going to start off with Uriah Heep, the Wonderworld album, 1974, peaked at number 19 in Australia, and I am playing this one from the 1990 Castle Communications Edition. I think it was its first time on CD, and that's what I'm going back to as much as I can, the earliest CD issues. The song, I Won't Mind. I hope you don't mind either, here on Raised on Rock.

0: Mark's totally right. I won't mind kicking back with any of these tunes. And there's no need to wring my neck, unless you mean with Deep Purple. Then we say yes to a counter movement here on Raised on Rock.
1: Thank you. This next thing is an instrumental which has got solos for organ and guitar. And organ we've got John Lord this side, and on guitar we've got Richie Blackmore over here. And this is an old. It's an old Purple thing with from the second album, The Book of Taliesin, and I'll get out of the way. It's a thing called Ring That Neck. Yeah.

0: You're listening to Raised on Rock. And way back when the set first started, I told you how pleased I was with a certain request. I mean, I love them all. But James from Ballarat requested Counter Movement by Yes from their new album Aurora. And he said it was the only place he heard it was in our New Rock segment a few weeks ago. And yes, that makes it all worthwhile. That's great, James. There is still a lot of great music being recorded, but it ain't getting a lot of airplay. Not just Yes, but a whole bunch of them. Before that, an extremely long song, about 32 minutes, that qualifies for both the Decade of Mark and the Decade of Sassy. It was recorded in 1970, released in 1988. Ring That Neck, Deep Purple, from Scandinavian Nights. And at the top of the set, I Won't Mind by Uriah Heep from Wonder World, 1974.
1: The Raised on Rock debut album of the week.
0: And what I do when I feel like it is choose a debut album and then play three tracks from it. Well, this is from the Decade of Sassy and recorded in the Decade of Sassy, 1982. Vandenberg, another band that should have been really big, but they weren't. Adrian Vandenberg was with Whitesnake for a bit in the 80s, late 80s. So we will hear their self-titled debut album, the first three tracks, starting with Your Love in Vain, right here on Raised on Rock.

Your love is not in vain. When you're loving Raised on Rock and Vandenberg, they have put me back on my feet. And there's no wait for more with Mark O'Neill and me, Sassy.

And there you have it, our debut album of the week, Vandenberg from 1982, self-titled. We heard Wait, Back on My Feet, and Your Love in Vain. And I just had an idea for a show, bands that should have made it big or bigger, but didn't. So here, let me make note of that. Note to self. Although I'll forget what it says in a few days because I can't read my writing. Okay, now what do we have in store? Oh yeah, a compilation. I've been playing this at home and on my other shows of late quite a bit. The Glory Days of Aussie Pub Rock, Volume 2. Both Volume 1 and 2 have 4 CDs each, packed with great Aussie pub rock. And, oh, it was released roughly 10 years ago. It was only $20 at JB Hi-Fi, and I doubt they're still in print, but you might be able to find them on eBay or elsewhere. Okay, we will start with, well, we'll hear the first 3 tracks from CD 1, starting with Cold Chisel, right here on Raised on Rock.

chisel is everything that I want and need. Who's with me? Now, time to be a shadow boxer. And if you stay tuned, I promise I'll make you happy on Raised on Rock with Mark O'Neill.

And there you have it, three tracks from the Glory Days of Aussie Pub Rock, Volume 2, CD 1. I'll Make You Happy, The Divinyls, a great cover of the Easy Beats classic. Before that, Shadow Boxer, The Angels. And You Got Nothing I Want, Cold Chisel. Okay, my next appearance on the YouTube channel, Rock Daydream Nation with Peter Kerr. We're going to have the first two Deep Purple albums featuring Steve Morse fight it out as to which one is the best. And if you haven't seen Rock Daydream Nation, well, please do so. I'm on there about once a month. And so we're going to hear the first track each from Purple's first two with Steve Morse. The albums Perpendicular 96 and Abandoned 1998. Starting off with Theodore the Mechanic.

Ted the mechanic totally revs my engine. Now, any fuel know that. We all love Raised on Rock, right? It's the perfect midnight runaway with Mark O'Neill.

Midnight Runaway, Three Dog Night from Seven Separate Fools, 1972. What a great band. Before that, Any Fool Know That. Fool is F-U-L-E and No, K-N-O, by Deep Purple from Abandon, 1998. And at the top of the set, Ted the Mechanic, Purple from Perpendicular, 1996. And again, make sure you go watch some episodes of Rock Daydream Nation with Peter Kerr on YouTube. And there's a chance by the time this show goes to air, my latest episode with Peter, Putting Perpendicular Against Abandon, might already be up and running. So until we meet again, this is Mark O'Neill, and on behalf of the wonderful Sassy, saying, may God be with you, and keep on rockin'.

When you see them, you will realize why I love my sweet love.

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2: Good morning, I'm Laura Devoy. Damage assessments are underway in Japan after a magnitude 6.8 earthquake struck the country's southwest on Tuesday afternoon. Dozens of people have been injured and there are fears of deaths. People have reportedly been trapped inside a shopping centre where an explosion occurred shortly after the quake. A number of people have also been reported missing from a paper factory. It comes a decade after a magnitude 7 quake struck the region and killed more than 270 people. The Royal Commission has heard Jewish patients requested their religion be removed from hospital admission documentation after two nurses allegedly made menacing comments about Israeli patients. Both have pleaded not guilty to criminal charges. Representatives of the Southwestern Sydney Local Health District, where the nurses used to work, will today front the Royal Commission on Anti-Semitism and Social Cohesion. Jewish health organisations and the Australian Health Practitioner Regulation Agency are also scheduled to appear. US President Donald Trump has met with his Israeli and Ukrainian counterparts in separate meetings at the White House. Press Secretary Caroline Levitt says both meetings were positive and productive. Mr. Trump, Benjamin Netanyahu and Volodymyr Zelensky then attended the funeral of Senator Lindsey Graham, who died earlier this month. Gaps have been identified in national data on pregnancy loss. Shannon Kirkwood reports.
3: The Australian Institute of Health and Welfare report has examined available data from five states and territories on pregnancy loss before 20 weeks gestation and related care. It found among women who gave birth in 2022, 3 in 10 had previously experienced at least one miscarriage and 10% had experienced two or more miscarriages, while women aged 30 to 39 accounted for around 6 in 10 pregnancy loss-related hospitalisations. Institute spokesperson Deanna Eldridge says the analysis doesn't reflect all experiences of pregnancy loss because it only includes women who later gave birth. The study recommends more comprehensive and consistent monitoring so the data better reflects the experiences, care needs and outcomes of those affected by pregnancy loss.
2: Some residents in Spain who fled deadly wildfires have been allowed to return home, but over the border in France, thousands more are being ordered to evacuate. More than 200,000 had already been forced from their homes. The BBC's James Waterhouse reports from outside Bordeaux.
4: There is an increasing sense of urgency the closer you get to the wildfires that have raged in this region for almost a week. Villages appear deserted as residents follow orders to evacuate from local officials. The acrid smoke becomes thicker as emergency vehicles speed along empty roads. In the thick woodland, diggers tear trees down to try and create a fire break, a barrier it's hoped the flames won't be able to breach. Closer to Bordeaux, there is anxiety among those waiting to see whether they'll be forced from their homes.
2: Turning to sport, Australia has won 6 gold medals so far on night 5 of the Commonwealth Games in Glasgow. In swimming, Lani Pallister won the women's 800-metre freestyle. Flynn Southam, Jenna Forrester and Kiralee Hayes also topped the podium. In athletics, Kai Robinson won the men's 10,000 metres, and in gymnastics, Brianna Scott won the balance beam, while Jessie Moore claimed the parallel bars. And in the AFL, Brisbane's Ty Gallop has been suspended for 3 games for serious misconduct. The 20-year-old shoved Port Adelaide's Mitch Georgiades into the ground after a tackle in a move he admitted was a very bad look. He pleaded guilty at the AFL tribunal last night and will be eligible to return in the last match of the home and away season.
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10: 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You'll be glad you did.

the magical voice of Stevie Nicks and Fleetwood Mac, Rhiannon. And we opened up this morning with Jetty Road, the talented trio out of Melbourne, with Serves You Right off to their 2011 album, Faraway Places, and squeezed in the middle of that, Adele, Turning Tables. It is 7:19 on our Wednesday morning. Thanks for joining me. 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And we've got 6 degrees in Orange right now, partly cloudy. The slight chance of a morning shower, the Bureau saying, winds up to 35 kilometres an hour today from the west-northwest, then sunny. And 8 degrees this afternoon. Tomorrow, sunny as well, and 9 degrees. Canoundra, you've got 9 degrees right now. Maybe a morning shower as well, but clearing to a mostly sunny afternoon and a best of 13 degrees. Then tomorrow, sunny and 11. Forbes and Parks, good morning to you. 9 degrees for you as well. Mostly sunny and 14, your high today. Then tomorrow, sunny and a mid-afternoon high of 12 degrees. Back over the hill to Manildra. And you've got 7 degrees, mainly sunny and 13, your best today. Then tomorrow, sunny and 11 degrees. Wellington, you're sitting on 0, mainly sunny though, and 13, your high today. Then tomorrow, a carbon copy, sunny and a best of 13 degrees. And across in Blaney, 5 degrees right now, an early shower possible, then mainly sunny today, and a high of 8, just like Orange. Then tomorrow, sunny and 8 or 9 degrees. And if you're headed down to Sydney today, it's 12 degrees right now, mostly sunny and 18 today. Then tomorrow, sunny and 16. If you'd like a song today, why don't you give me a text 0478 092 425, 0478 092 425. That'll be our text line from now on, or you can call the studio on 7202 9455, 7202 9555. Let's get into our Wednesday morning with a brilliant song by Colin Hay. It's called Waiting for My Real Life to Begin.

Marianne Faithfull, The Ballad of Lucy Jordan at 7:31 on our Wednesday morning. Good morning, Central West. This is the Morning Muster FM 107.5. We are your local radio station. We are deliberately different for you. We play different music and music that we hope you like. Well, we're getting around to Census Night, Tuesday, the 11th of August, less than a fortnight away. The Australian Bureau of Statistics, the ABS, is reminding everyone to check their mailboxes for instructions on how to participate. Most households will receive instructions to complete the census online, with paper forms available on request for those who prefer them. Remember the old days? You used to have someone knock on the front door and ask all the different questions about your religion and how many people are in the house and whatever else. Not anymore, because the Bureau says, the ABS says, around 85% of forms to be completed will be completed online. It predicts it'll take the average household around 30 minutes to complete the form. Emily Walter, the Census National Spokesperson, says census instructions will start arriving in mailboxes over the next coming day. So we're asking households to check their mail. Once you receive your instructions, you can complete your census straight away if you already know where you'll be on census night. You don't need to wait until August 11. Some households will receive a census paper form in the mail or have one delivered by a census field officer. These households will still be able to complete their census online if they prefer. I think it's going to be really interesting census this year, particularly for Orange, because the changing face of Orange, so many different. You just have to go to the citizenship ceremonies that we have several times a year, including Australia Day here, to see the changing face of Orange. It'll be really interesting to see the makeup of the census this year. It is 7:33 on our Wednesday morning. Looking forward to speaking with our local Member of Parliament, Phil Donato, as we do every Wednesday out of 8 o'clock. So we'll do that again this morning. Here's Boom Crash Opera.

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We are your local station, True Community Radio, without the frills, deliberately different for you. 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
2: Good morning, I'm Laura Devoy. The head of Australia's National Science Agency will defend planned job cuts in a speech to the National Press Club today. Up to 350 jobs will be cut from the CSIRO, with more than 1,000 positions lost since early 2024. That's despite an increase in federal funding. Chief Executive Doug Hilton is expected to say the organisation faced a sobering backlog of essential repairs and renewal at the end of last year, with more than 80% of its 800 buildings no longer fit for purpose. A new report shows Australians are still spending despite cost of living pressures. Australia Post says shoppers spent nearly $22 billion online in the June quarter. Online marketplaces was the top performing category, followed by food and liquor and fashion. But Chelsea O'Reilly from Australia Post says Australians are looking for value for money and good deals.
3: As shoppers become more cautious, the average basket size fell to a record low of $90. Shoppers are focusing on value, deals, and delaying big ticket purchases. In fact, almost 6 in 10 shoppers say they never buy at full price anymore.
2: Australian researchers have found a drug which disrupts cell functions, which they say could lead to a new treatment for deadly infectious diseases. It targets the host cell instead of the virus, meaning there's less chance of it mutating. The method was tested against a range of viruses, including those which cause COVID-19 and pneumonia in infants. Infection levels dropped by about half after one day and by up to 90% after 2 days. Further studies are needed to confirm safety and effectiveness. Don Aflano is the message from farming support charity Farm Angels. It's calling for registrations for next month's Flano for a Farmer campaign. One farmer is lost to suicide every 10 days due to the pressures of natural disasters and financial difficulty. Speaking to National Radio News, CEO Jason Law explains what the campaign is about.
4: Get around, have some fun. It's about getting the awareness going of what farmers mean to our day-to-day lives. I mean, just many of us don't even realise that, you know, the food on our table, the clothes on our backs, and, you know, the drinks we like, you know, the fruit juice, etc., they all come from farmers when you have a look at it. And so I'd encourage everyone to just think about the important part the farmers play in their lives.
2: If you or someone you know needs help, you can call Lifeline on 13 11 14. Conservation organisation Aussie Arc has transferred 20 Tasmanian devils to wildlife sanctuaries around the country. 5 will now call Queensland home, 3 Western Australia, 6 Victoria, 2 New South Wales, and 4 are in their native homeland, Tasmania. Liz Gabriel from Aussie Arc says it's the first time young devils aged 2 to 3 years old have been transferred.
5: This is because Aussie Arc is so successful at breeding this species, we have a wonderful surplus of animals and can release devils in their prime. All 20 devils are for display only.
2: Turning to sport, it's been another good night for Australia at the Commonwealth Games. In swimming, Lani Pallister, Flynn Southam, Jenna Forrester, Kira Lee Hayes and Australia's mixed medley relay team won gold. In athletics, Eleanor Patterson won gold and Nicola Olislarge's silver in the women's high jump. Lockie Kennedy smashed the Australian record in the men's 100-metre final, running 9.85 seconds to win silver. Tori Lewis broke the 11-second barrier to win bronze in the women's. And in gymnastics, Brianna Scott won the balance beam, while Jessie Moore claimed the parallel bars.
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0: Billy Field, True Love. At 8:12 on our Wednesday morning, it's that time of the week when we speak with our local Member of Parliament, Phil Donato. He's a busy man. He's on the road. He's got things to do today, so we won't muck him around. Good morning, sir.
1: Good morning, Dodge. How are you this morning?
0: Very well, thank you. Very cloudy here in Orange. I know you're on the road. Where are you off to?
1: Yeah, off to Tullamore and Trundle today. Heading out there to do a couple of things and meet a couple of groups. I'm actually heading out to the showground at Tullamore to check on the progress. They were successful in receiving a grant under the Community Building Partnerships last year for about, I think it was about $15,000 to do some improvements to the showground there and the amenities and the infrastructure. So checking up on the progress of that, and then also going to go to a community hall meeting at Tullamore with members of the local community, Tullamore Inc.
0: There you go.
1: Is what they call themselves. So I'm catching up with them also whilst I'm out there to discuss some of their concerns that they have in their community and see what we can do to help them. And it's great to be able to... I was out at Bajirabong a couple of weeks ago. Might have been last week. I lose track of time. But it's great to get out to these smaller villages and communities and really ensure that their voices have an opportunity to be heard and hear what's going on in them. It's all well and good to stay in the big towns like Orange and Parks and Falls, but you really need to extend it out into those smaller villages and communities to get a real feel of the ground, how things are happening and what's happening out there and what the issues are. So looking forward to meeting with community citizens out at Tullamore Inc. for that. And then I'm heading to Trundle after that, meeting up with John Southern, the school principal of Trundle Central School, a great local school from kinder to year 12. And John Southern, the principal, is a terrific guy, great leader of that school.
0: Good stuff.
1: They were successful in getting a grant last year in the budget for a new science lab for their school. So I'm going to check on the progress of that. We're trying to get them a new school hall as well because they don't have a school hall to be able to hold their official functions and assemblies, and they have a covered outdoor learning area, but it gets pretty hot in summer and cold in winter in Trundle, and I think they deserve, like every school, a school hall.
0: Sure.
1: So we'll keep pushing for that. And then off after that to the Trundle Early Children's Centre, the Early Learning Centre there as well, to check on the progress and to meet with them. They've also received some grants. I'm going to see how things are going out there. Good. At the preschool while I'm out there as well.
0: I just love the pub at Trundle. It's just one of those classic old, beautiful, big Australian pubs, isn't it?
1: Classic, isn't it? Yeah, well, it is. And I think they've got the biggest veranda in Australia at the Trundle pub there upstairs. It goes for, I don't know, it has to be over 100 metres long. I'm just guessing here, maybe longer. But it's a huge veranda that wraps around on the corner there. And obviously Trundle, well known for the ABBA Festival. It was another great event earlier this year when I was out there for it, and you know, the Trundle community who really took it on this year to organise the event because council couldn't do it this year, and there was a great event. I think it was a couple of thousand people that they sold tickets to and had a great time out there, so that was terrific. And it's got the widest street in Australia, I think, too.
0: It's one of those things when you travel around Australia, and because we're in the Southern Hemisphere, I always remember, used to go somewhere and they go, this is the biggest such and such in the Southern Hemisphere.
1: Southern Hemisphere. Yeah. Well, Southern Hemisphere is, you know, there's not much competition, is there, in the Southern Hemisphere? That's... I mean, you've got New Zealand or South America.
0: Exactly.
1: South
0: right.
1: South Africa, I guess. Exactly. But, yeah, right. I mean, look, it's... it is a big street. I think you could land a 747 on the main street of Trundle. Yeah. It's that wide.
0: That must be pretty much the extremity of your electorate, wouldn't it?
1: Yeah, Tullamore and Trundle is right on that western boundary, so very close to the boundary I share with Rory Butler, the member for Barwon, who takes up 44% of New South Wales. So he's got the rest of it to the South Australian and Queensland border, essentially.
0: Are you seeing much feral pig activity, mate, as you travel around the electorate?
1: Yeah, a little bit. And obviously I posted something on my socials this week about it. Obviously the government, state government, announced a pretty heavy-handed approach in terms of fining farmers and property owners if they're not managing feral pigs on their property. Quite extensive fines as well, just quietly. But, yeah, look, I mean, just you do see a lot of dead pigs on the sides of roads. even on the outskirts. I saw one the other day just on the outskirts of Forbes, like literally a kilometre out of town.
0: Wow.
1: You know, you never would have traditionally seen pigs that close to town. They more stay in the scrubby sort of sections or, you know, a little bit further out of town, but they're obviously encroaching closer and closer. And, you know, I was only doing a hike and a bit of a run the other weekend out at Federal Falls up on Mount Kinobolas, and there's a beautiful camping area at Federal Falls, and there was pig signs and rootings all just around the campground. Pretty fresh too. I've probably only done the night before, and I actually put up a little black mid-sized pig as I was going for a run.
0: Wow.
1: It bolted from the scrub about 10 metres to my right. For shame I didn't have my shotgun. But it bolted out and took off, and, you know, there are obviously quite a lot of pigs just, you know, even around Kinobolas, right? So it is a problem. It is a real problem. And, you know, this is something I've been, you know, other people in Parliament have been harping on about as well, is the way the government have tackled this issue. They're not really looking at it from ensuring that, you know, communities have the tools and farmers have the tools to be able to do this. I mean, there's so many farmers out there, I know, because they've contacted me and I've helped them in addressing issues with the firearms registry, in trying to get the appropriate category firearm to allow them to do their job properly, you know, semi-automatic shotguns or rifles or things of that nature, which you need, and quite rightly so, you need a special category on your licence, which isn't easy to obtain. But these guys have got a genuine reason. They're property owners, they're primary producers, they're farmers, they've got feral pig problems, they're trying to control them, and the government and the firearms industry aren't giving them and permitting them to have the right tools to do the job. So, you know, they're sort of being hamstrung as well. So I think it's a bit unfair. Plus, there are so many properties that border state forests, national parks, and what do you think they do to control the feral pigs?
0: Yeah.
1: Next to nothing. Next to nothing. They might put a few baits out. They might put the odd trap. They might send in a professional culler, maybe. But they do absolutely diddly squat. And guess what? They come out of, they breed up in those national parks and those state forests, and then they come onto adjoining farmland and cause havoc during the evening, you know, because that's where the better feed is. So, you know, I think the government really needs to look at this in a completely different lens. And the way they're tackling this issue at the moment is not working.
0: Sure. I know you're flat out. You've got a lot on today. Just finally, census night, what next, on the 11th? You must, as a local member of parliament, get a lot out of census data, because obviously the changing face of Orange and the Orange electorate.
1: Yeah, absolutely. So it's always interesting. It takes a little while for the data to come through. But, yeah, it's always interesting analysing the data of the census in terms of demographics, age brackets, you know, who's working, who's not working, income that's being brought into household family budgets, you know, obviously population data as well, what towns are increasing in size and conversely what towns might be decreasing in size. So, yeah, look, it's really relevant, important information. I know governments use it to you know, set up and establish their long-term planning around housing and infrastructure. But, yeah, look, obviously it's census night, and we had the just quietly, or just quickly as well, we had that warning, the hazard warning on Tuesday. Did your phone go off?
0: Mate, I shared that with the listeners three times, and my wife picked me up from work, and she said, "Oh, scared the hell out of me." I said, "What?" She said, "At 2 o'clock, my phone went crazy. I didn't know what it was doing." And I said, "Didn't you listen to my program?" This while she's, "I was too busy."
1: I don't know if it was that. I mean, look, a lot of people knew about it, but I still hear from people who didn't know it was coming.
0: Yeah.
1: So there you go. But yeah, obviously census data is really important. So yeah, make sure you complete your census if you get it on the whenever it is next week.
0: Yeah, it's really, really important. I think they're saying 85% are going to do it online anyway, which is fine. The old days of knocking on the doors are pretty much over.
1: Yeah.
0: Mate, you're a good man. Thank you so much for your time.
1: Good on you, Dodge. Always. No worries, mate. You have a great week.
0: You too. And
1: chat next week.
0: Yeah, good on you. Thanks. That's a local member of parliament, Phil Donato.

The Style Council walls come tumbling down at 8:25 on our Wednesday morning. Good morning, Central West. This is FM 107.5, the local station. We'd like to thank very much again our local Member of Parliament, Phil Donato. He's a good man. He gets around all over the place for us and tells us a lot about what's going on in the electorate, not just in Orange, even though it is the seat of Orange. He goes all the way out to places like he is today, Tullamore and Trundle and all those little towns that mean a lot to the Central West, and that's why we live here. Here's a great song by Toby Keith called My List. It's about putting off things for all the right reasons.

One of their best, Dire Straits, Lady Writer at 8:33 on our Wednesday morning. Jeff Rogers in from 10 this morning after Sandy's A Breath of Fresh Air. Looking forward to that. It is the 29th of July. And Walter Hunt, the American inventor of the safety pin and the sewing machine. He was born in New York State in 1796 on this day. Also this day, Italian fascist dictator Benito Mussolini. He was born in 1883, died in the last year of World War II in 1945. Jason Belmonte, the world champion 10-pin bowler, born here in Orange. He's 43 today. Happy birthday, Jason. Australian actress Wendy Hughes was born this day in Melbourne in 1952. That makes her 74 today. Spanish Formula One driver Fernando Alonso is 45 today, the two-time world champ. American country singer Martina McBride is 60. She was born this day, July 29, in Kansas. Patti Scialfa, the member of the E Street Band and the wife of Bruce Springsteen. She's 70 today. And Doug Ashdown of Winter in America and Leave Love Enough Alone song fame. He was born this day in Adelaide back in 1942. That makes him 84 today. I love this song, Winter in America.

Bryan Adams and Sporty Spice, Mel C. When You're Gone. That's a good combination, that, isn't it? It is 8:41 on our Wednesday morning. Thanks for being with FM 107.5, your local radio station, community radio for you, broadcasting out of our Kite Street studios here in Orange and across the Central West every day for you, 24 hours a day. It's 5 degrees in Orange. It's actually got cooler. It was 6 degrees about 2 hours ago. Partly cloudy, the Bureau's saying. They've certainly got that right. And the slight chance of a morning shower. Winds up to 35 kilometres an hour from the west-northwest today and a high of just 8 degrees. Then tomorrow, sunny and 9. Canoundra, you've got 9 degrees right now. Maybe a morning shower, but clearing to a mostly sunny afternoon and 13, the Bureau people are telling us. Tomorrow, sunny and 11 degrees. Forbeson Parks, you've just got to double digits. 10, mostly sunny, and 14, your high today. Then tomorrow, sunny as well, with the mid-afternoon high of 12 degrees. Manildra, you're at 9 degrees, mainly sunny, and 13, your best today. Tomorrow, sunny and 11 degrees. Wellington, 5 degrees right now, mainly sunny for you, and 13, and a carbon copy day tomorrow, sunny and 13 also. Blaney, you're at 6 degrees after a very cool start to the day. An early shower possible, then mainly sunny and a best of 8. Then tomorrow, sunny and 8 or 9 degrees. And it's out to 15 degrees in Sydney. Mostly sunny and 18, the best there today. Then tomorrow, sunny and 16 degrees. Here's some Neil Diamond for us all.

Thanks for your company today on the Morning Muster. I'll be back tomorrow. Sandy's up next with A Breath of Fresh Air, then Jeff Rogers from 10 o'clock. Looking forward to your company tomorrow. Have a great day, everyone.

0: It's 5.5 degrees in Orange, headed for a top of 8 today. Have a great day. Here's the news.
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3: Good morning, I'm Laura Devoy. In Japan, two people have been confirmed dead after a shopping centre collapsed following a strong earthquake. The 6.8 magnitude quake struck Japan's southwest yesterday afternoon. The country's public broadcaster last night reported 10 people in the shopping centre were unaccounted for. Another person died in a separate building collapse, while multiple people were reported missing from a factory after a chimney collapsed. Search and rescue operations are continuing this morning. Australian doctors are increasingly turning to artificial intelligence scribes for note-taking. Digital Rights Watch found 4 in 10 GPs use AI scribes, with uptake doubling in the past year. The report says after listening to patients' consults, some tools could provide diagnoses, write referral letters and prescriptions. The findings have triggered concerns about productivity benefits being placed ahead of ensuring patients receive safe, accurate and confidential medical advice and treatment. Australians are so hypervigilant they are dismissing factual content online as untrustworthy. Shannon Kirkwood has more on the research from Western Sydney University.
4: Researchers undertook a one-week digital diary study with 55 adult participants in Australia. They fact-checked online content participants had labelled untrustworthy and found 39% was factually correct. Social media is the most used type of media among Australian adults. The study also found Australians were quick to dismiss as false, misleading or untrustworthy content produced by mainstream news outlets. Lead researcher Professor Tanya Notley says people are often dealing with an avalanche of claims on social media, which can be confusing or stressful.
3: A new report warns Australia faces $2.6 billion in avoidable costs if it fails to meet elimination targets for hepatitis B and hepatitis C. Almost 300,000 Australians are living with viral hepatitis. There were nearly 1,000 deaths in 2023 alone, despite the availability of modern treatments. Hepatitis Australia CEO Lucy Clines says Australian governments have committed to eliminating viral hepatitis as a public health threat by 2030.
5: Failing to meet those 2030 elimination targets is not only going to cost lives and increase pressure on hospitals, but it's going to leave Australians carrying more than $2.6 billion in avoidable costs. Elimination will deliver an estimated return of $7 for every dollar invested in hepatitis B.
3: A Qantas plane has flown from Melbourne to Toulouse in France in what is believed to be the longest ever commercial flight. The plane was in the air for 24 hours and 24 minutes and flew for more than 23,000 kilometres without stopping. It comes as Qantas plans to introduce non-stop flights between Sydney and London next year. Turning to sport, in netball, Australia remains undefeated at the Commonwealth Games after defeating Malawi 68-32. The Diamonds will play their last group match against South Africa, who is also undefeated, tomorrow. Australia's men's 3x3 wheelchair basketball team is through to the semi-finals after beating Wales. In swimming, 17-year-old Sienna Tui won silver in the women's 50-metre breaststroke, while Zach Stubblety-Cook took bronze in the men's 200-metre breaststroke. And in athletics, Leah Roberts won bronze in the women's hammer throw. In tennis, Cruz Hewitt has won his first ever ATP Tour match. The 17-year-old son of Leighton Hewitt defeated veteran Marcos Giran in straight sets at the Washington DC Open.
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and welcome to the show. Many of you already know that A Breath of Fresh Air features some of the best musical artists from the 60s, 70s and 80s, telling their own stories in their own voices. 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Now, today my guest is a founding member of the Grammy-winning, platinum-selling rock band Toto. He's songwriter-keyboardist Steve Porcaro, who had huge pop hits with songs like Hold the Line, Rosanna and Make Believe. He also co-wrote Human Nature on Michael Jackson's 30 million-selling Thriller album.

Toto comprise Steve's brothers, Jeff and Mike Porcaro, along with David Page, David Hungate, Steve Lukather, Bobby Kimball, Fergie Fredrickson and Joseph Williams. Each has a unique story, but the tale of the Porcaro brothers is particularly interesting. Jeff Porcaro was the drummer extraordinaire. Sadly, he passed away in 1992 from a heart attack. Then there's Mike Porcaro, the bassist. He joined Toto in the 80s. Unfortunately, he battled ALS for a long time before he passed away in 2015. Lastly, there's youngest brother Steve Porcaro, a keyboard wizard. He added those magical melodies to Toto's music and co-wrote some of their biggest hits, like Africa.

0: Connecticut, Steve's musical roots run deep in his family tree, but I'll let him tell you about it.
1: I was a horrible student on piano. Every time it would get hard, I would easily get distracted. I think I had some undiagnosed attention deficit stuff even then.
0: We didn't even have that around then.
1: Right, exactly.
0: And you got it.
1: Oh, big time. And I would just let it go. You know, lessons would start, I'd realize that I wasn't ready for a lesson, so I'd cancel. And then another week would go by and I'd cancel and I would just stop taking. But my dad was quite a prolific teacher, and he was known as being a really strong drum teacher. And he was always bartering with fellow studio musicians, would always come to him and ask them to teach their kids drums. And if it was a keyboard player, of which there were many, he would say, sure, you want to teach my kid? And that was the thing, is I never gave up completely. I'd always be willing to try again to start with another teacher. You know, I was never a great student in any way, shape or form, but I think that kind of wound up making me this unique thing. We kind of came to LA pretty late. My dad was 36 years old. This is in 1966. My dad moved his wife and four kids from Connecticut to be a freelance studio musician. You know what I mean? It was a very risky proposition, but he did well really right away. And I'll never forget, it was a huge relief for my dad, was after a couple of years of being here, he got the Glenn Campbell show. It was a TV show that he was in the band, so it was steady work.
0: Steve's dad was Joe Porcaro. As mentioned, he was a well-known jazz drummer who played sessions for legends like Boz Scaggs, Barbara Streisand, Stan Getz, Frank Sinatra, The Monkees, Gladys Knight, and Madonna.

0: when I was coming out of high school and I saw both my brothers did so well right out of school as far as doing big time sessions right away. And we all knew, we all wanted to be studio musicians. There was no plan B. You know, we all were going to be musicians like our dad. And studio musicians were our heroes, along with the Beatles and with other pop bands. But our day job for sure, what we were going to do right off the bat, was to be studio musicians.
1: Steve always looked up to big brothers Mike and Jeff, especially as the two older boys honed their skills. The pair were quickly recognised for their exceptional talent and in no time became sought-after session players. Steve, on the other hand, couldn't quite compete with his brother's prowess, so he found himself another role.
0: I really dug into the synth thing. I saw that a lot of those guys didn't know much about synthesizers.
2: It was brand new at the time, wasn't it?
0: It was so brand new at the time. And all of a sudden just started getting gigs programming for these great keyboard players. So I didn't wind up being in competition with them so much. I kind of wound up being part of it.
2: Yeah. So you found a niche and you explored that.
0: Exactly. Exactly. I really exploited that niche.
1: Steve became known in music circles as the expert on the synthesizer. And all of a sudden, he, like his brothers, was in hot demand.
2: Your dad was happy for you guys all to have a career in music.
0: Oh, he was thrilled. I think they were worried. I think especially they were worried about me because I didn't know the Great American Songbook. I couldn't improvise jazz, but they were very thrilled that it all worked out.
1: In the mid-70s, Steve joined ex-British Spooky Tooth member Gary Wright's band and played keyboard on Gary's hugely successful album, The Dreamweaver, which featured that chart-topping title track.

0: me a little bit about working with Gary Wright?
1: Yeah, that was amazing. As a kid, once I knew I wanted to do music, I just couldn't wait. My brother left high school early to go on the road with Sonny and Cher, and right away things were clicking. And pretty much the same for my brother Mike. Right out of high school, he was on the road and working and doing sessions. And I had just finished half of my senior year. You know, the famous producer, keyboard player, songwriter David Foster had just done the Dreamweaver album with Gary. We were all friends. He was using both my brothers on lots of sessions, and he knew who I was, and he was actually starting to use me a little bit. That was one of my first programming gigs, was I did all the stuff that David Foster, you know, when he first started producing. And he had just finished doing the sessions for Dreamweaver with Gary in the studio, and Gary asked him if he knew any young keyboard players who would be willing to go on the road, and David thought of me. And I got the gig. I auditioned and within 10 minutes got the gig. And it was such a cool experience. You know?
0: I bet. Can you describe it?
1: Gary had been around for a while. He was kind of a veteran at that point. He had been in the band Spooky Tooth. He was real good friends with George Harrison, had worked on a bunch of his stuff. But this was him just doing his solo thing, I think, for the first time. The thing about it is, even though he was just kind of starting off, he was very well connected. So we were right away on these great gigs. We would be opening for Peter Frampton and Yes, doing stadium gigs and these huge festivals and gigs that most young bands would kill to be on and have that kind of exposure. It was an amazing experience.
0: Steve continued working and touring with Gary Wright all the way through to the 80s, and the two collaborated on Gary's 1981 album, The Right Place. Steve had been with him since a teenager.

0: You were how old?
1: 17.
0: I hadn't finished high school. You hadn't finished high school. No. Did it turn your head?
1: Yeah. As far as thinking it was God's gift, no, I may have acted like that a little bit, but I had brothers and enough people who had very biting senses of humor, and if any of us were getting too big for our own britches, we would be,
0: ooh,
1: we had
0: right left out
1: to kind of cut us down to size.
0: I'm chatting with Steve Picaro from Toto. In terms of your brothers, were you competitive with them, or did they foster your growth?
1: They totally fostered it. They were very demanding. My brother Jeff could be very tough on me, but yet there was more of an encouragement thing coming from them, especially in a band situation. It was one of those sibling things where when we lived at home, say Jeff and I would be at each other's throats. The second he moved out and got his own apartment, he was the coolest older brother in the world. We got along great. Then all of a sudden we were in a band together again. There was that familial tension.
0: The first band that Steve had been in with Mike and Jeff was called the Porcaro Brothers. The band was a precursor to their later involvement in Toto. Your dad must have been so proud of the three of you.
1: I think he was.
0: Joe Porcaro had been getting used to the idea that his boys were destined to make music for some time. The three of them were deeply involved in bands all through high school, and they managed to find some pretty talented classmates to join them too.
1: It was kind of two generations of a high school band. David Page and my brother Jeff had a band in high school. When they graduated, I had a band right away. I kind of took over the name that they had used. Another horrible name, Still Life.
0: David Page had also come from a musical family. His father, Marty, was a renowned arranger, composer, and conductor.
1: I met Steve Lukather soon after starting high school, and this guy, Mike Landau, another really amazing guitar player. That's how David Page and my brother Jeff saw Steve Lukather. And then Steve started getting hired for sessions himself.
0: Steve Lukather had been something of a child prodigy. He was already an accomplished musician by the time he was a teenager. In 75, Steve played on sessions for Cher, as well as on Alice Cooper's massive hit album, Welcome to My Nightmare.

0: you notice we haven't even started talking about Toto yet? That's coming up next.
1: Lewis Ponds. 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
3: It's a beautiful day.
0: Steve Beccaro was on a roll. As is often the case in the music scene, if you're good, you get picked up. And his gig with Steve Wright led him directly to working with Boz Scaggs.
4: Jeff and David, by this time, together with David Hungate, they kind of became a section, a rhythm section that people hired a lot together. Louis Shelton hired them for Seals and Crofts stuff, and that kind of led from one thing to the next. And all three of them wound up working on Boz Scaggs' Silk Degrees album.

0: was the perfect kind of gig for me, and I jumped right into that. And that kind of became Toto.
1: Silk Degrees itself was one of the greatest albums of all time.
2: Right.
1: You guys obviously thought same. What was it like working with Boz?
2: It was amazing. I didn't personally work on Silk Degrees. I did a little bit on the follow-up album, but I was his road guy right away for Silk Degrees. You know, doing the synthesizers, the string parts, the little mini Moog parts here and there. There was always another piano player, but it was an amazing time. And Boz was just this incredible boss. We just had so much fun and the music was great.
1: What was it about that album that made it so different?
2: Well, first of all, it just, again, was the stars aligning. You know, I think that was when he really came into himself as far as lyrically and musically. And he was smart enough to see the talent in a David Page and in Jeff. And David and Jeff were on fire then. They would kind of let them do their thing. You know, Lowdown was a jam. Lowdown was them jamming in the studio like they always did. After they were, while the engineer is getting levels and drum sounds, the guys would just kind of start jamming. And Boz was smart enough to like walk out in the studio and here's this groove going on and going, you know what? I could sing on top of this.

0: Toto was signed because of David Page. David Page being the guy who co-wrote just about every song on Silk Degrees. So that was pretty much that band. David Page, my brother Jeff, David Hungate on bass. And then when they toured, when Boz toured for Silk Degrees, they added me on second keyboards and Steve Lukather on guitar. So the record company knew that David Page was the songwriter, the guy who created a lot of that stuff. Toto was about David having a band with my brother Jeff, having their own band and doing David's songs, but they were always very open to us other guys contributing. When David was putting together Toto, he decided to go with Steve.
1: He was a little younger, wasn't he?
0: No, him and I are the same age. Yeah, we're you know, a little younger than them, you know, than Jeff and Dave, 3 years younger. But they still saw Steve Lukather playing with Boz. He had gotten the gig with Boz. It was pretty much Boz Skaggs' band, and then we just plugged in our own lead singer, Bobby Kimball. And then David Hungate was a studio musician in L.A. that loved Jeff. They started doing a lot of sessions together. So even though my brother Mike was the bass player in their band in high school and was doing well, he was touring at the time a lot with another band, with Seals and Crofts. When they put Toto together, they really wanted that rhythm section of my brother Jeff and David Hungate.
2: There was a bass player from the band Three Dog Night who was friends with David and Jeff, and they'd been done some work together with him. He was in a band called SS Fools. And a couple of the guys from Three Dog Night, as well as one of the singers, was Bobby Kimball. And that's where they first heard and saw Bobby and thought he'd be perfect for Toto.
0: And then they added us two young guys, a Lukather on guitar and me on second keyboards, to kind of freshen things up a little bit to bring some...
1: You certainly managed to do that because Toto was an instant success.
0: Yeah, it was kind of how Toto came about.
3: Toto had huge success with their breakthrough hit Hold the Line in 1978. The song helped propel their debut self-titled album to reach multi-platinum status.

0: I heard a story, and I'd like you to tell me whether it's true or not. One of the studio musicians from ABBA said that Toto was named because you guys thought that the ABBA name was so cool, only having two letters, and that's how you got the name Toto. Is that true?
1: You know, that's close. I mean, the way I remember it, at the time, there were bands like U2 came out the same year we did, INXS. We loved these names that were very short. I don't remember the name ABBA coming up, but it might have, and it was only a couple letters. But we just wanted something short and concise and a couple letters, so something like Toto. It was never, ever gonna be Toto. That was the dog in the movie. We all love the movie The Wizard of Oz, and that's where it came from originally, was the dog in The Wizard of Oz, but that was never gonna be the name of the band.
0: You know, so what happened?
1: You start putting it on the cassettes of the guys of the band jamming Toto, and we're gonna definitely replace that name when we come up with the right one. And next thing you know, you're looking at the album cover, and there it says Toto. You know, it just stuck.
0: Was there a time when you decided, okay, we'll go with this, or was it the graphic artist that designed? You know,
1: obviously, at some point, it just was.
0: It was.
1: We had gotten used to it. And, I don't think we were ever really comfortable with it. It was always the dog and the Wizard of Oz to us. We wanted something cool, like INXS, or we didn't want people thinking of Toto. And we didn't even know about the bathroom fixture company in Japan, which where we wound up spending so much time.
0: I didn't know that either. That
1: would have been reason not to call the band out right there.
0: But you obviously got used to the name.
1: We just went with it. Yeah, got used to it.
0: Like, and did you end up thinking it was cool in the end?
1: No, not to this day. None of us.

0: you took off straight away. Were you shocked by that?
1: We did. No, yeah. You know, it's funny. I wasn't shocked by it, to tell you the truth. It was, like I said, we never did an audition. We never did a showcase for record companies. David had written all those songs on Silk Degrees. Boz's album was such a success that at all the live shows, all the record company presidents and the brass of the record company, right? When something's successful like that, they're all around and hanging out and partying backstage and watching the show from the sidelines. And they saw this drummer and this bass player and this keyboard player and this synth player and this guitar player. And the keyboard player is the guy who wrote all the songs on Silk Degrees. So our record deal was pretty much preordained.
0: You'd all paid your dues and you certainly had the pedigree.
1: You know, exactly. And the record company, it was the same record company as Boz's, Stars Aligned.
0: So the first album that you did after getting that record deal was the self-titled album, right? And that saw the Hold the Line go gold.
1: First single out of the box, did real well.
0: Written by David.
1: RPM singles were still the thing then. And on Hold the Line, I had the B-side, Taking It Back.
2: David was the 800-pound gorilla in the room, in the band, as far as having the clout, being this very famous songwriter. He was just on fire in those days. One day I went out into the studio, just kind of came up with this tune while we were, I don't know what we were doing in the booth. And the very next day, David was very late coming to the session. And everyone was kind of set up, waiting around. And I was like, hey, I got a tune. And I had just written it the day before. Then we cut Taking It Back. We're living the dream. I was just 2021. 20,

0: Dave says the band was always accommodating when someone wanted to offer up new material.
1: David was always, as much as he had always had a lot of material, they were always very encouraging for any of us to contribute writing-wise.
0: And so Steve kept on writing, and by 1982, he helped deliver the hit songs Rosanna and Africa for the band's highly anticipated fourth album.
1: The first thing we started working on was Rosanna, and we all felt very good about it being something special.
2: You know, it starts off with my brother Jeff playing a very unique drum beat. You know what I mean? That was very typical of him to combine all his influences. It was just such a unique song, and it did very well. And I got to finally showed the guys and the world, you know what I mean, what I was working so hard to do. That song kind of defined us. It was a special song for all of us. And what's number two?
3: Yeah, you know? It did. It was huge. Pinnacle of your career?
2: One of them, yes.
3: I believe that was written after an old girlfriend of yours.
2: Yes, yes. David was writing for the fourth album. Rosanna and I had started a relationship, and I was kind of living at David's house. So Rosanna was there quite a lot. I think David might have developed a little crush on her at the time. He just says he was just kind of using her name, but she had an effect on all of us, I think. It was an amazing time. Believe me, she was inspiring.
3: How did she feel about having the song written about her?
2: At the time, she seemed okay with it. I've actually felt bad for her. I mean, as her career over the years, you know, every time she'd be on a David Letterman or on a talk show, it would be the first thing they'd bring. They're always just looking for something to talk about besides whatever movie she was promoting. So they would bring that up. And she said some snarky things about it over the years, you know, about hating that song. I think she just hates being asked about it.
3: She was already an actress at the time.
2: Yes, doing well, really just kind of coming up in a big way.
0: The song Rosanna was written about Rosanna Arquette. Steve and Rosanna broke up not long after the song was released.

0: Rosanna at number two, and much to the amazement of the band, Africa climbed to the top spot on the charts.
1: The biggest surprise was Africa being our only number one song, especially in those days. Now maybe people don't think it matters, but you know, when you do your running order, you have side A and side B of the record, and Africa was the last song on side B. It's not where you put anything that you think is going to be a single. I remember Lukather and I both thought it shouldn't even be on the album. I just didn't know about it really fitting in. It helps you keep your humility about you when it winds up being the only number one we've ever had.

0: album Toto 4 won a Grammy for Album of the Year in 1983, but despite it going for number one, voters didn't nominate it, instead preferring Rosanna. These two songs remain Toto's most famous tunes, but guitarist Steve Lukather always worried that people didn't get that Toto as a band had much more depth than these songs represented.
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2: It's a beautiful day.
0: Steve left Toto in 1987 after the Fahrenheit album to pursue a more full-time songwriting and composing career. He did continue, however, to work with Toto in various supporting roles.
3: My time in the band had kind of run its course. You know, the guys would be talking about, we need to scale down and have less of these arrangements. And they were kind of talking about exactly what I did. So I was taking the hint. You know, by this time, Nirvana and grunge had been, become very popular. Just a very much more scaled down, less produced style of music was what was on the charts. And overnight, our style had become kind of unpopular.

0: It was during this time that he composed the music for the song Human Nature and produced the synthesizer for The Girl Is Mine from Michael Jackson's best-selling album Thriller. Steve said he owes it all to producer Quincy Jones.
1: David was working hard every night doing up-tempo grooves to send to Quincy.
2: I was already in the studio working with him, programming synthesizers on Thriller, but he had reached out to David Page.
1: And Human Nature was just something I'd been working on my own, on the side. And Quincy accidentally heard it. It was on the other side of a tape we had sent of a couple songs of David's. Quincy heard Human Nature, a very rough version of Human Nature, with me singing the same verse over and over again. He really liked the vibe of it. Asked me if I would mind if the great John Bettis could redo my verse lyrics, and John just knocked it out of the park.

0: we're talking about Human Nature. All the guys in my band heard Human Nature in its demo form, and none of them said, oh my God, Steve, this is an amazing song you wrote. And to me, it was just, it was one of, I had written three songs, and it was just one of them. And it wasn't like I thought, oh my God, this is a great song I wrote at all. And like I said, when I played for the guys in the band, they would have recorded it if I really wanted them to. But at the time they said, you know, we're really kind of going for more stadium rock, bigger rock songs than these sensitive mid-tempo ballads that were what I typically wrote. But Quincy hears it and finishes it. And I have an artist like Michael singing on it, and the stars align. And it's something people might refer to now as what I wrote in my old days, but I wish I could be inspired like that again and write something that good again. I feel like it's just all about who does it. That's why I'm always looking for
1: the next
0: artists.
1: One. Yeah.

0: just was truly a fluke where I had made a cassette. I would have never handed it in to anybody. It was an unfinished piece of music. And David asked me to record a couple grooves he had done that he wanted to submit to Quincy. And I happened to run out of cassette tapes. And long story short, Quincy heard it by accident. He happened to hear Human Nature and said, I want to do that.
1: Were you thrilled that that ended up on Thriller?
0: What do you think? Of course. It was amazing.
1: Obviously, that would make big bucks, but I guess that's not the entire thrill, is it?
0: No, and not that the bucks haven't been great over the years, but to have a Quincy do it and to have an artist like Michael, who's truly a singer.
2: He wasn't just singing a song. I mean, I remember he was copying a lot of my phrasing, the way I was phrasing the verses and stuff, but all those things in between when the intro would come back in and he was just vocalizing, that was just all him just feeling it and just ad-libbing and bringing it to this other level.
0: Quincy stayed very true to my version. He added Steve Lukather on guitar and he added Michael Boddicker on a small synth part, but for the most part, he stayed very true to my version. So it was a great experience to have a Michael Jackson singer song.
2: Every day he would leave at a certain time to go do a vocal lesson with Seth Riggs, his teacher. He was constantly working on his instrument. And I think,
0: you know, people get distracted by all the noise and all the garbage, but Michael really was just an amazing singer. Yeah. This is every songwriter's

I'm sure you can imagine how popular Steve Porcaro became after the Thriller album was released. Anyone who was anyone in the music business wanted him to be involved in their productions. So, under the auspices of producer David Foster, he started working with the likes of Earth, Wind & Fire, Donna Summer, Hall & Oates, Chicago and the Brothers Johnson. Remember them?

0: I worked with George and his brother before with Quincy. George actually came to a Toto rehearsal, and I had a song called In the Way I had started. I wound up finishing it with my brother Jeff and David Page, and that wound up on the Winners album.
1: It was then that Steve began to turn his hand to also composing music for film and TV.
2: What's the driving force? Why keep going? I mean, you could be happily retired and spending your time cruising wherever.
0: What? You might think, but it's the fact that I finally, this stuff is getting real good. This stuff is really working. We weren't at 16-bit until I was in my 30s or something like that. I feel like I'm just getting going, to tell you the truth. Whether it's touring or doing sessions or having a TV show, you know, those things own me. And my songwriting, what I think I'm really the best at, what's really unique about me, is always kind of on the back burner. And when I have time, for instance, when I'm doing a film or a TV show, those are so challenging to me. I am working on those things 24/7, struggling just to make the deadline.
2: So you're talking about scoring TV shows and films and the like, aren't you?
0: Yes. I always felt when I was doing film work, I was kind of being a watered down version of the temp score of someone else. But I loved doing the work. I absolutely loved it. I loved the process. I loved the discipline of it, which we didn't have in the band. Producing ourselves, we never really had firm deadlines. We'd add another month onto our recording schedule. We'd add another week or two onto our mixing schedule. So when James Howard, who I'd been helping with on some of his film scores, doing some synthesizer work, when he turned to me and said, "Hey, do you want to try this?" And I was like, "You mean writing the film, like doing a TV show or something?" And he says, "Yeah, do you want to give it a go?" I was like, "You know, I don't know if I could have music done by Thursday." I never was very disciplined. It was always loosey-goosey. Starting songs was easy, but finishing them was a whole nother story.
1: But he did manage to work to deadlines and after some time returned to play with Toto from 2010 when the band decided to reform and tour in support of brother Mike Porcaro, who was suffering from ALS. Steve performed on the band's 2015 studio album Toto 14, co-writing and singing lead on The Little Things. This was only the third time he'd ever performed lead vocals on a Toto album.

0: I've found myself in a very blessed and unique position, and I'm just able to do what I want to do, which is write my songs. That's all I do now, and I'm hoping it's all I do for the rest of my life.
1: So you're feeling quite pleased with yourself these days?
0: Let's just say comfortable in my own skin, where I'm not beating myself up. I can go to a jazz show now and appreciate it and not feel like I've got to get my shite together. You know what I mean? That I've got to beat myself up afterward.
1: In 2016, Steve finally came out with his own solo album. It had taken him 6 years, and now he has another one planned.
2: Singing is very difficult for me, and I only want to sing things that there's really no one else to sing. Like how it was with Toto. I would have loved to have had someone else singing my songs. Bobby Kimball completely amazed me on the second album with Secret Love. I never would have thought in a million years that Bobby would sing that song. The only way that got done was by me not being in the room when he did it.

0: I feel like I've hit the lottery 3 or 4 times in my life.
1: We've talked about 2. Where are the other 2?
0: Having my children and just my film career. I've always done well out of the box, out of the gate.
1: Final question, Steve Porcaro. You talk about high school bands and they were so prevalent back in the day. I'm not sure that kids are so into high school bands today. And if that's the case, where are the next bunch of incredible musicians going to come from?
0: It's a really good point. It's something I noticed right away. I had my first daughter very young. I was 20 years old, and I was definitely the youngest dad at the PTA meetings and stuff. And right away, when she was in junior high school and there was a dance, I'd drop her off and then I'd park my car and I wanted to take a peek in and hear the band. And every time, even back then, we're talking the early 80s, there'd be a DJ. And I think it speaks to the state of music these days. It's just very different.
1: Yeah, I hate it.
0: And when we were in school, they didn't mind if we played a Steely Dan song or a Chicago song or a Beatles song.
1: And as you said, it's all DJs today.
0: It's a different world than we grew up in. I feel for these kids that are wannabe players.
1: Do you worry for the future of music?
0: Yeah, especially with a lot of the hip hop stuff. I have trouble seeing people getting nostalgic about it. We'll want to hear a lyric at our wedding or whatever that touched us when we were in high school or whatever. I have trouble picturing people getting nostalgic about "You Stanky Whore."
1: I hear you. Steve Porcaro, you've been so generous with your time. I'll let you off the hook now.
0: You're very welcome.
1: What a pleasure chatting with you.
0: Really nice to meet you.
1: Bye now.
0: Bye-bye.
2: Just as a footnote, when Toto regrouped in 2020, Steve Porcaro chose not to rejoin the band. And yes, he's still working on that upcoming second solo album. Thanks for your time today. I hope you've enjoyed all that Steve Porcaro has shared with us. I'll look forward to being back in your company again same time next week. Have fun, won't you, in the meantime? Bye now.
3: You've been listening to A Breath of Fresh Air with Sandy Kaye.